0: Hey, hey, welcome back to Never Miss the Beat. I'm Tamaya J. I hope you're having a great day today. Happy Monday again. Listen, we got great music coming up this hour, but again, let's take a moment to thank God for everything He's done for us. Lord, we are nothing without You and the music I play. I pray that it will touch and inspire someone to want more of You, Jesus. Amen. All right, y'all, coming up this hour, we got Norman Hutchins, Fred Hammond, Trina Harrison, and J.J. Harrison. And Hezekiah Walker, right here on Never Miss the Beat. I'm Tamaya J.
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2: Romans, the 8th chapter, verse number 28, declares that all things work together for the good of them who love God and to them that are called according to his purpose. Tonight, we got a simple message for you. Come on, ECCC.

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0: Set an impossible goal. You might surprise yourself. For Focus on Women, this is April. Goal setting. You know that thing we do at the beginning of the year, but all too often before January is over, we've given up. Well, I have a proposal for you. Think big. I mean really, really big. Yes, you may think I'm nuts, but whatever that giant goal is, I want you to say it out loud. But instead of saying, I will lose that 50 pounds or I will buy a house, this time say, I am. I am losing 50 pounds or I am buying a house. Then when you get home, write down that goal and that one step you're going to take today, not tomorrow, to live that goal. Now, with that first step written, I then want you to live that step all week. So if you want to buy a house, the first thing you need to do is to write down that you need to speak to a realtor or go online and find out how to buy a house. Then next week, write down the next step. Perhaps it's getting your credit report or creating a budget. You get the picture? The same goes for that 50 pounds. Write down what you will do today. Maybe it's take a 5-minute walk or dance in your living room for 10 minutes or saying no to that slice of bread. The point is that when we speak and do in the now and not the tomorrow, our steps are intentional and not in the future. For Focus on Women, this is April Anderson. Live in the now.
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1: 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It's time for shout outs right here on Never Miss a Beat.
2: Yes, I was calling. I guess you can represent your church. I'd like to represent Christ Chosen Church in Virginia Beach. Pastor Rodney Burns, CCC.
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3: All right, y'all. Hey, welcome back to Never Miss a Beat. I'm Tamaya J. Today's wellness tip. Take a few moments to care for your whole entire self today. Start your day with prayer. Spend a few minutes reading God's word. Drink plenty of water. Move your body with a short walk or gentle exercise. And then get some rest. Small, consistent habits can strengthen your mind, body, and spirit. Remember, the Bible says, "Beloved, I pray that you may prosper in all things and be in health, just as your soul prospers." So make wellness a daily priority, one healthy choice at a time. All right, we got some more great music on the way right here on Never Miss a Beat. I'm Tamaya J.
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1: What's up, y'all? This is Jordan Armstrong, and you're listening to Tamaya J on Never Miss a Beat.
2: 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Never miss a beat. Oh, with Tamaya J. Tamaya J. Tamaya J.
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4: This is Ed Gray. Victor Hugo once said, "There's one thing stronger than all the armies in the world, and that is an idea whose time has come." Ray Kroc, who built McDonald's restaurants into a worldwide empire, was in his 50s and selling milkshake machines for a living when he visited the original McDonald's drive-in restaurant in Riverside, California. He drove up early one morning before the place opened and saw customers forming a line outside. He also saw an idea whose time had come, and nothing could stop him from turning that idea into reality. At any one given time, God gives at least 12 people the same idea. Some people just don't believe in their visions. Others will just be afraid. But the one who believes and has the courage to act inherits the wealth of the universe. I'm Ed Gray. Elevate your thoughts and rise.
5: Well, H-A-P. 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
1: Welcome back to Never Miss the Beat. Hey, what a comforting promise. God doesn't ask us to face life challenges alone. He promises to be with us, to strengthen us, and to hold us steady when we feel weak. 2 Corinthians chapter 12, verse 9 and 10 says, "But he said to me, 'My grace is sufficient for you, for my power is made perfect in weakness. Therefore, I will boast all the more gladly about my weakness.'" All right, get into your word. We got some more great music on the way right here on Never.

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1: Melvin Williams and Tamela Mann are on the way right here on Never Miss a Beat. Keep it locked. I'm Tamaya J.

0: Now it's time for Living to Achieve with Dr. C.L. Williams.
1: God bless everyone. I'm Dr. C.L. and I want to talk about men that are strong enough to speak. Brothers, we have been taught to be strong, to handle it, to hold it in. Never let them see you sweat. But the truth is, silence isn't strength. Hold it in all in doesn't make us stronger. It makes us tired. Too many good men are carrying heavy loads in quiet pain. But Proverbs 27 and 17 says, iron sharpens iron. And so a man sharpens the countenance of his friend. That means we were never meant to walk through this life alone. It's okay to say I'm not okay. It's okay to reach out and say I need help. That's not weakness. That's wisdom. Even Jesus took the time to pray, to weep, to lean on those closest to him. So why should we as men feel ashamed to do the same? The enemy wants us isolated and silenced, but healing begins when we open our mouths and release what's been holding us hostage. So brothers, let's be transparent. Let's build a brotherhood where honesty replaces shame and prayer replaces pressure. Because strong men don't just carry the weight. Strong men know when to lay it down before God. I am the host of These Men series, Strong Men Don't Keep Silence, They Talk. I'm Dr. C.L.

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1: Yolanda Adams and William Demps are on the way right here on Never Miss a Beat. 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
1: 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He's on the way.

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1: What's happening, everybody? 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
3: This is Ed Gray. Proverbs 27, verse 17 tells us, as iron sharpens iron, so one person sharpens another. A good argument supports its claim with sound reasoning, research, and evidence, such as facts, statistics, and quoted opinions from authorities on both sides of the argument. Engaging in good arguments sharpens your mind and can strengthen your stance if it's valid. When researching a subject, don't just limit your research to a sympathetic source. Find sources that disagree with your argument. Take note of the rationale and use of evidence. That way, you'll be familiar enough with these opposing viewpoints to argue against them. The people who make us sharper are often the people who disagree with us. That's how iron sharpens iron. I'm Ed Gray. Elevate your thoughts and rise.

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1: 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Say it today. 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
2: Few people now have asked me about a TikTok trend that they've come across. It's called 75 Hard. The challenge was created by entrepreneur and author Andy Frisella, who calls it a, quote, transformative mental toughness program and an Ironman for your brain. So here's what it entails. Eat a structured diet with no alcohol, drink a gallon of water, read 10 pages of nonfiction, take a progress photo, and complete two 45-minute workouts, one of them outdoors, every day for 75 days. Quite a challenge. We asked CNN fitness contributor Dana Santis about this, who reminded us that sustainable fitness isn't about punishment or proving

say bigger.

0: open your mouth and praise him like it's yours. Oh, I believe that. I believe. If God said it, that settles it. God has spoken and let the church say.
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2: Welcome back to Never Miss a Beat. Listen, remember, no matter where you are in life, there is hope in Jesus. His love is unconditional, his grace is sufficient, and his arms are always open to those who come to him. So if you never accepted Jesus as your Lord and Savior, today can be the day that changes your life forever. The Bible says in John chapter 3, verse 16, for God so loved the world that he gave his one and only Son, that whoever believes in him shall not perish but have eternal life. So if you desire to begin to have a relationship with Jesus, just say this simple prayer. Lord Jesus, I believe you are the Son of God. I believe that you died for my sins and rose again. Please forgive me. Come into my heart and be the Lord of my life. I choose to follow you from this day forward. Thank you for saving me. Amen. All right, if you prayed that prayer sincerely, welcome to the family of God. We encourage you to read your Bible, pray every day, and connect with a Bible-believing church where you can grow in your faith. All right, my name is Tamaya J. Meet me here tomorrow, right here on Never Miss a Beat.

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Not your greeds, but your needs, he will. He'll do it.

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1: This is Ed Gray. What's the most important part of learning? Questioning is the most important part of learning. Kids questioning may be annoying, but they are crucial to their learning. Starting at about 2 years of age, they begin barraging their parents with endless queries from, are we there yet? To, mommy, why is the moon round? Questions that often seem more like desperate ploys for parental attention than anything else. And to make things worse, cooperative parents are often treated with a relentless barrage of follow-up questions, many of which involve one word, why? Is this process infuriating? Yes, but it is crucial to their development. Tomorrow, I'll tell you why. I'm Ed Gray. 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

I'm Dr. Tim Tootin, and I'm planting seeds of encouragement. The unexpected. When was the last time something positive happened to you? It seemed unlikely, unforeseen, surprising, not expected. There's no need for you to explain, but don't dismiss that moment as run-of-the-mill. We should live our daily lives expecting the unexpected. Here's what comes to mind. Check out the book of Ephesians, the first chapter and verse number 3. It goes like this. Praise be to God and Father of our Lord Jesus Christ, who has blessed us in the heavenly realms with every spiritual blessing in Christ. Today, don't look now. God is about to do the unexpected in your life. I'm Dr. Tim Tootin, pastor and founder of Harvest Christian Ministries, and I'm planting seeds of encouragement.

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0: 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Glory to God. 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Hallelujah to Jesus.
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0: Yo, yo, what's up, everybody? This is your boy, Earl Bynum. You're on stage with Earl Bynum. I'm so glad you tuned in wherever you are all over the country. As I say each week, I thank you for your time because time is absolutely positively something you cannot get back. So thank you. Thank you for those who let me know they're listening in Oklahoma. Thank you for those in South Bend, Indiana, because on Sundays, y'all, we're in South Bend, Indiana on the R&B station as the gospel show in South Bend, Indiana. So thank you to South Bend, Indiana. But all of those who are listening over the country on Saturdays, thank you so much. Thank you to, man, I forgot. What's her name? Ah, she's in Odense, Denmark. I got to say thank you because you told me. Esther in Denmark. Thank you for letting me know you're listening. Also, San Francisco, what a time we had in San Francisco 2 weeks ago, man, down there in Oakland and San Francisco. Thank you. Had a great time. And thank you to those who are listening in the San Francisco area and letting us know you're listening there as well. Excited. Don't forget, you can stay connected. How do you do that? Simply on stage EB for Instagram or just Earl Bynum on Instagram. That's Earl Bynum on Instagram. Earl Bynum Music on Facebook, anywhere else, it's just Earl Bynum, man. So I thank y'all. I appreciate you. And let us know where you're listening from. 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
2: This is Ed Gray. The Declaration of Independence says, "We hold these truths to be self-evident, that all men are created equal, that they are endowed by their Creator with certain unalienable rights, that among these are life, liberty, and the pursuit of happiness." In essence, God created all human beings to be equal. He gave us life, freedom to think, and the talents to be prosperous and happy. Because these are blessings from God, these rights should not be taken, surrendered, or compromised. Those who practice discrimination compromise the divine declaration and violate the integrity of who we are as Americans. Those who remain silent in witness of discrimination surrender to it. Your silence can be worse than violence. I'm Ed Gray, author of the book 40 Days to a Life of Gold. Elevate your thoughts

0: Quartet, and I tell them I grew up around quartet, and they like, you don't know, you do choirs. I said, y'all don't even know, man. My dad was in a group. It was a family group called the Gospel Travelers, man. Mm. And the Gospel Travelers was traveling all around. This was in the 70s and the 80s.
1: Wow.
0: And they would travel, and they were with like Willie Blair and the Valenaires.
1: Mm-hmm.
0: And of course, Julius Cheats. I don't even know if
2: Julius. Nicky Hummingbird.
0: Yeah. And then they were with the Pilgrim Jubilees, and you know, people like Swanee Quintet, you know, that's old school. That, you know, most people don't know about them days, man. But it was some great days. And then my mom was in a group called the Sunbeam Singers, was like the caravan. So on weekend, I had to choose who I'm going with, you know? Mm-hmm. So I get it, man, I get it. So let me ask you this. So every quartet group has its own signature sound. So what makes Connection different from other groups on the gospel music scene?
2: Well, we just like to be, you know, uniquely us. So, you know, I'm sure that there's gonna be some sound from others, because it's, you know, it's somewhat similar, because you got to keep that traditional quartet sound, but we believe in just making it uniquely us. So our lead singer is Dynamic Kareem. I'm not the lead singer, I'm actually a songwriter and a manager, but Kareem, our lead singer, is a bishop, and my God, he's anointed on a whole nother level. So
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This is Marsha Lee. I am here on stage with Mr. Earl Bynum. I want a brand new song called Throw My Hands Up. So let's throw up our worship to the Lord, throw up our love to Him, because truly He has been good to us. I pray this song will bless you like it's blessed me.

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Also, you can follow me on YouTube under Marsha Lee. It's M-A-R-S-H-A-L-E-E. 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Look forward to hearing from you.

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0: So do you enjoy really preaching?
1: Do I enjoy? I do now. It was one of those things where I was told, as you know, a young person, you're gonna preach one day. You're gonna da da da da. And I was like, okay. When the Lord tells me that, when He reveals that to me, that's when I will do it. I don't want to set out to do something that He didn't call me to do, or I don't want to move into something because, oh, well, you can sing, so that must means that you can preach. That doesn't mean that. And so now that God has revealed that to me, even with working with young people and teaching classes and on praise and worship and things like that. And so, you know, I realized that speaking and preaching and teaching is a part of my ministry. And so whatever God wants me to do, I'm available for it. I'm not into titles and positions and stuff like that. I've been speaking, I've been, you know, doing things like that, but I just got ordained last year. But hey, you don't have to have a title to preach. You don't have to have a title to teach.
0: Good, good, good, good, good. So, what has been one of the greatest lessons you've learned as both a worship leader and a recording artist?
1: What is the lesson that I've learned? So, that's a powerful question. Worship leader, one more time. The difference between, give
0: Yeah,
1: me that
0: what has been one of the greatest lessons you've
1: lessons.
0: learned as both worship leader and recording artist?
1: So they're definitely different. Sometimes people try to put them together. They're definitely different. When I'm leading worship, the goal is for the people to worship. The goal is for me to say it, you say it. The goal is for us to worship together. The goal is for me to even do songs that are singable that you can sing with me. The goal is, you know, for me to make it as easy as possible for you to enter in and sing with me so that, you know, we can worship God together. When I am doing my artist work, I put on another hat.
0: Okay.
1: And that's when I do a, you know, I do a lot more of the you know, how I like to sing. I like to sing high. I like to do runs. I like to, you know, all that kind of stuff. I don't do that when I'm leading worship because I don't want it to take away from what I'm doing over there because people are not going to repeat that after you. You know, if you do.
0: It's interesting. I'm sorry to cut you off, but it's interesting you say that because it somewhat bothers me when people are leading worship and all these acrobatics are going on and people like sing, whatever the name is, sing. And I'm like, we're not focused on what we should be focused on. Yeah, that,
1: Correct.
0: yeah. So I get
1: Yeah.
0: that.

0: So do you enjoy really preaching?
1: Do I enjoy? I do now. It was one of those things where I was told, as you know, a young person, you're gonna preach one day. You're gonna da da da da. And I was like, okay. When the Lord tells me that, when He reveals that to me, that's when I will do it. I don't want to set out to do something that He didn't call me to do, or I don't want to move into something because, oh, well, you can sing, so that must means that you can preach. That doesn't mean that. And so now that God has revealed that to me, even with working with young people and teaching classes and on praise and worship and things like that. And so, you know, I realized that speaking and preaching and teaching is a part of my ministry. And so whatever God wants me to do, I'm available for it. I'm not into titles and positions and stuff like that. I've been speaking, I've been, you know, doing things like that, but I just got ordained last year. But hey, you don't have to have a title to preach. You don't have to have a title to teach.
0: Good, good, good, good, good. So, what has been one of the greatest lessons you've learned as both a worship leader and a recording artist?
1: What is the lesson that I've learned? So, that's a powerful question. Worship leader, one more time. The difference between, give me
0: Yeah,
1: that
0: what has been one of the greatest lessons you've
1: lesson.
0: learned as both worship leader and recording artist?
1: So they're definitely different. Sometimes people try to put them together. They're definitely different. When I'm leading worship, the goal is for the people to worship. The goal is for me to say it, you say it. The goal is for us to worship together. The goal is for me to even do songs that are singable that you can sing with me. The goal is, you know, for me to make it as easy as possible for you to enter in and sing with me so that, you know, we can worship God together. When I am doing my artist work, I put on another hat.
0: Okay.
1: And that's when I do a, you know, I do a lot more of you know, how I like to sing. I like to sing high. I like to do runs. I like to, you know, all that kind of stuff. I don't do that when I'm leading worship because I don't want it to take away from what I'm doing over there because people are not going to repeat that after you. You know, if you do.
0: It's interesting. I'm sorry to cut you off, but it's interesting you say that because it somewhat bothers me when people are leading worship and all these acrobatics are going on and people like sing, whatever their name is, sing. And I'm like, we're not focused on what we should be focused on. Yeah, that,
1: Correct.
0: yeah. So I get that.
1: Yeah.

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1: On stage you be, on stage you be, on stage you be, on stage you be.
2: 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Hey!

He cannot fail. 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
7: A Better Life with Dr. Sanjay Gupta.
8: There are lots of things you can measure to get an idea of how healthy you are at any given moment. Temperature, heart rate, blood pressure, just to name a few. But how about how healthy you will be and how long you're likely to live? According to a new study out of the University at Buffalo, two simple strength tests are pretty accurate at predicting longevity in older women. One is hand grip strength, and the other is how quickly people can stand up from a seated position without using their arms. By the way, I remember interviewing former President Jimmy Carter when he was quite old and being really impressed how he just popped out of the chair without using his arms. Not a lot of older people can actually do that. But I think the message here is that maintaining strength as you age is going to help you perform everyday activities, but also help you avoid injury and stay independent. I'm Dr. Sanjay Gupta, helping you live a better life.
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1: So what would you say to someone who may be listening and they're a quartet or even just a group who's trying to just start and they don't know what to do? What would you say to them?
2: I would definitely say, man, honestly, if I had to start a group now, I would take a song that's very easy to remember, that's repetitive, that's catchy, that for folks here, they can sing it to themselves when they're leaving the venue, because that's how they remember you. And then just rehearse, man. Rehearse until you satisfy with what you hear. A lot of times folks want to get out so bad, they just throw anything out there, and then they can actually hurt you more than they'll help you. So just make sure you rehearse, you know, get yourself together, make sure all your T's are crossed, all your I's are dotted, you know, you're comfortable with it, get out there. But make sure you build your social media, stay in contact with, social media is so important now, because that's how we connect with everyone who's going to support you and push you and all those things. So stay on social media, stay consistent, learn the business, learn what an ISRC number is. A lot of folks don't know what that is. It's crazy, but learn your business, understand what, you know, getting your songs registered and what publishing means and all those different things. So just be a student to the business and keep ministry first. Everything else will follow. You know, just keep ministry first. Just enjoy. And that's another thing I will say, enjoy. A lot of folks, I know a lot of groups who do not enjoy what they're doing. I don't even know why you do it if you don't enjoy it. So definitely enjoy, for sure.
1: Wow. I had no idea they didn't enjoy it, really.
2: It's like it's a burden, you know, like they kind of feel like they, I know a good friend of mine who, he's like, man, I just want to break this thing up. I'm tired. I'm like, stop. You know, it's
1: right.
2: It's what's you to do unless you're on a contract.
1: That's stress right there.
2: Right. Yeah.
1: So, yeah. Okay. So man, I want to say thank you so much for joining me and letting us know about you guys. Give them a name of your single again.
2: Definitely. It's entitled He'll Fix It, featuring D. Morton, a.k.a. Chubbs, from the group Connection.
1: All right. You heard it right here and on stage with Earl Bynum. Keep it locked where it's hot. And remember, can't nobody beat you being you. So be the best you that you can be.

0: I've never done this. This is fun. This is almost like preaching. You know what I'm saying? Ah. Number five. Hey, this is Dr. Mark Whitlock with Get Right with God. Today, let's talk about getting right by being faithful in marriage. The Bible says in Hebrews chapter 13, verse 4, marriage is honorable in all, and the bed undefiled. By whoremongers and adulterers, God will judge. 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I'm Mark Whitlock with Get Right with God. 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
1: Time to rejoice. Oh, come on, rejoice.

Welcome to the Dorothy Clark Call Radio Show. I'm so glad y'all tuned in. And you know, I missed y'all. I missed you. I missed you. But as always, we are so grateful to be in the month of May. May I have this time with you? Yes. And may you have this time with me? Of course. I'm so glad that you're here. We got 2 hours of uplifting gospel music right here. And I promise you, you will not be disappointed. So make sure you stay tuned. Nia Allen is coming with Lord, I Love You.

was Micah Lee with Clap My Way. Wow, Clap My Way. Well, come on and clap your way in. Micah Lee continues to connect with audiences through energetic praise music. And up next, we've got my girl, Mariah Carey, joins Gospel Royalty with the Clark Sisters on Jesus I Do. Y'all remember that?

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2: This is Ed Gray. Do you have problems? Even the most together people have storms to face. In fact, the people who are winning the most in life often have the biggest challenges in front of them. The people who win the most are often the biggest risk takers. Problems are the weights the universe uses to help you exercise your soul. Think about it. If you went to the gym and worked out and used light weights, what would happen? Not much. Your muscles would not grow and expand because they weren't given enough resistance. Likewise, if you go through life without any problems, you'll never have the opportunity to work out your soul. The next time you're faced with a problem, tell yourself, this is just a spiritual workout. Work through it, and it will make you a bigger person. I'm Ed Gray, author of the book, 40 Days to a Life of Gold. Elevate your thoughts and rise.

That was Josh Copeland with Nobody But Jesus. Josh has become known for his passionate worship style. And up next is Erica Campbell with Trust and Obey.

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0: That was Renee Spearman with You Chose Me. Renee's heartfelt ministry continues touching listeners nationwide. Up next, the Bishop, Marvin Sapp, with the classic, Never Would Have Made It. Oh, yes.
1: Never would have made it. 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

0: listen, whatever you're facing, just remember, the same God that delivered you before, he's faithful, he's God, and he'll do it again. 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

I wonder if the church can sing a little bit tonight. Let me hear you. Say, na na na na na. Na na na na na. Na na na na na. Yeah, that's pretty good.

That was Jason Nelson and Madison Ryan Ward with Made New. I love that song. Jason Nelson is like one of my favorite get up in the morning worship minstrels that I'm telling you, it's just amazing to hear his voice, melodious voice. Worship music is hard in churches around the world now. Up next, Yolanda Adams with Open My Heart.

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2: If someone gave you $10,000, what would you do with it? 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Even if you didn't add anything to it, in 5 years, your investment would be worth $31,000. In 10 years, $93,000. 15 years, $284,000. 20 years, $867,000. And in 25 years, $2.6 million. If you put your money to work, you can make yourself rich. If you spend everything you make, you'll only make someone else rich. If it's possible in the world, it's possible for you and I. We only need to know how. I'm Ed Gray. Elevate your thoughts and rise.
3: One of the most difficult things to do is find yourself in a storm. And while in that storm, it seems like everyone who you thought you could count on has walked away. And sometimes it seems like even God himself has forgotten about you. But in spite of that, to still be able to lift your hand

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Thank you, Jesus. 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Oh, God, I trust you. 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

Listen, somebody's going through something right now, and the devil's trying to convince you that there's no way you can make it out, and he says you're not going to be able to get out of this situation, but

0: That was Kenny Robinson with Holy, and Kenny continues to delivering uplifting worship music with a fresh sound. Here's my girl, CeCe Winans, and she is absolutely one of my favorite. CeCe is coming with us now with Goodness of God.
1: I love you, Lord, for your mercy never fails me.

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21: They say consistency is key, but sometimes you just got to switch it up. A new study out of Harvard School of Public Health found that varying your exercise routine could add years to your life. What exercise someone did didn't matter much. What did matter was that all the exercises together worked all the muscle groups in their body. Now, an added benefit to changing things up is it can help you push through the plateau effect. That's when your body gets so efficient at doing something that

was Ja'Kalen Carr with Changing Your Story. And Ja'Kalen Carr has become one of gospel's strongest inspirational voices around here. As y'all already know, the girl's got power. The girl's got soul. The girl's just a preacher. She's all of that. Up next is Fred Hammond with No Weapon.

Those old songs are not forgotten. They're not forgotten. It may seem like the new stuff and the cool stuff is coming up, but the old songs are not forgotten. It got our fathers and our grandfathers through and our grandmothers through some trying times. And I can hear some old grandmother, I can hear somebody in testimony service say right quick, Jesus, be a fence all around me. Our generation now don't have to worry about some of the things that you guys had to worry about coming up. You had to worry about, my mother had to worry about secondhand clothes and who was gonna talk about her in school for having third-hand clothes. But now we gotta worry about this generation if they're gonna even make it home from school. That's why we need Jesus to be a fence. Somebody need to say Jesus need to be a fence. Can we sing something for the mothers right there? 1, 2, 3, say. I need you to clap your hands. This is just one of them old songs.

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This is Music for Your Soul.

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0: Hey, this is Dr. Mark Whitlock with Get Right with God. Today, let's talk about getting right with God by living right. The Bible says in Proverbs chapter 3, verse 6, trust in the Lord at all times and lean not to your own understanding, but in all your ways acknowledge him and he will direct thy path. 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
13: A Better Life with Dr. Sanjay Gupta.
14: They say consistency is key, but sometimes you just gotta switch it up. A new study out of Harvard School of Public Health found that varying your exercise routine could add years to your life. What exercise someone did didn't matter much. What did matter was that all the exercises together worked all the muscle groups in their body. Now, an added benefit to changing things up is it can help you push through the plateau effect. That's when your body gets so efficient at doing something that you actually stop getting better at it. And we know from previous research that specializing in any one sport at a young age can make someone actually more prone to injury. And as experts we talk to point out, even elite athletes switch up things with their workouts, making sure to target strength, cardio, flexibility, balance, and doing that every single week. I'm Dr. Sanjay Gupta, helping you live a better life.
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1: This is your positive, uplifting, and encouraging morning show on this Tuesday. 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
3: This is Ed Gray. There's a tool called the Implicit Association Test, or the IAT. It measures unconscious or automatic associations of good and bad with black and white people. Most people have no idea of what their unconscious attitudes are about race. 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Einstein once said, "Problems cannot be solved at the same level of thinking at which they were created." The more deeply subconscious a concept or belief is, the more powerfully it operates in our lives. 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Go to understandingprejudice.org/IAT and take the race test. I'm Ed Gray. Elevate your thoughts

Are you a caregiver needing support? This is April for Focus on Women. Let's talk. Lately, many of my friends have been serving as caregivers for aging parents and family. I've listened as they share the pressures related to caring for a loved one who is no longer able to do for themselves. I've seen them frustrated by medical providers and watched as they've become ever more stressed by not knowing what to do or how to balance their growing responsibility. From these conversations, I've realized many of us simply don't know about the options when it comes to planning for the sunset years. So today we are sharing some tips on where to find answers and support. 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You can find them on Facebook, through your local hospitals, as well as local councils on aging. A quick Google search is a great start to find a network of people who are going through the same struggles. When trying to determine the options for caregiving, again, you can turn to your local hospital, and I also suggest contacting your local council on aging. 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Look, don't go it alone. For Focus on Women, this is April. Stay dynamic.

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2: 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It's Mike Chandlin. 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
1: Hi, family. It's Mike Chandler, and I have a scripture I want to share with you today, a word from God that encourages you to stay calm in the midst of your storms. And it's Matthew 5 and 45. And many of you have heard this scripture before. It says he sends rain on the just and the unjust alike. So no matter who you are, stuff is going to happen. And you know, we all have opportunities to get upset and live stressed out. We all do. The storms of life come to every single person. I don't care who you are. No matter how good a person you are, you're going to have some rain in your life. And when these storms come, a lot of people use their faith to try to control their circumstances. But I found it's better to use my faith to control myself in the midst of my circumstances. You see, I know that if I can just remain stable in the storms of life and stay in peace, that's what allows God to act on my behalf. Just stay calm. Stuff is going to happen. God never said that you wouldn't have difficulties. He never said that, but he did promise that we could have peace in the midst of those storms when they come. And when you face adversities, one of the most powerful things you can do is simply to stay calm. Stay calm. When you are at peace, you are displaying your faith in God. By your actions, you're saying, God, I know you're still on the throne. I know you're bigger than this problem. This problem is nothing compared to you. I know you got my back. So keep peace in the midst of your storms today. Trust that he is working behind the scenes on your behalf. Keep your heart open to him because he will soon deliver you. You can bank that. Man, that's food for your soul. Matthew 5 and 45. I am Mike Chandler. Now, go out and take on the day and stay calm.
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1: It's Tuesday, February 10th, 2026, and from Dallas, Texas, this is World Missionary Evangelism on the Air. In just a few moments, Daniel Moore continues an examination of the life of Peter. But before we hear from WME's president, will you please listen to this very important message? 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
2: God bless you, WME family, and welcome back as we continue looking at the life of Peter. And this was during the Transfiguration. This is one of the most important events that affected the life of Peter. And we see him referring to this as he writes his epistles. And we see him coming back to this moment about being an eyewitness of his majesty. He puts it that way, his majesty, his glory. And this event, along with many other events, transformed the life of Peter. And he was part of the three. He was part of a select group that got to go with Jesus to this high place, to this high mountain area. And he experiences something that changes his life. Now, many times in the Bible, when we look at the high mountains, the high areas, those were areas of encounter. Those were areas where God met man. And so we see that this is a God moment. This is a special moment. And Peter is privileged to that moment. And we see that Jesus is here. He begins to transfigure. The glory of God is all around him. The Bible says his face is shining like the sun. His raiment was white as light. This is a God moment. This is a special moment. And the Bible says, behold, there appeared unto them Moses and Elias talking with them. And so all of a sudden, while Jesus is here, Moses and Elijah appear. And Moses, of course, represents the law, and Elijah, the prophets. And in a greater extent, we see Moses, of course, the lawgiver, Elijah, the reformer, and Jesus, the Messiah. And this is a special moment. And what does Peter do during this special moment, this God moment? Sometimes it's important for us not to speak out. It's important for us to wait and see. It's important for us to stand still and not be quick to react, not be quick to comment. So many times we get in the way of what God wants to do. So many of the times, instead of letting God be God, we want to program God. We want to program what's going on. We want to document what's happening at that exact moment. So as this special moment is taking place, as this God moment is there, the Bible says, then answered Peter and said unto Jesus, Lord, it is good for us to be here. Here Peter injects his two cents. Peter can appreciate the moment. He can appreciate what God is doing right there and then. He has to comment. He has to put his opinion in the mix. And the Bible says that Peter said unto Jesus, Lord, it is good for us to be here. If thou willest, let us make here three tabernacles, one for thee, and one for Moses, and one for Elias. So he's already planning this out. He's already making plans to start construction at this site. And he's already talking about building the tabernacle there, about building a tent, an altar. And so as he's speaking, The Bible says that a bright cloud overshadowed them. And this cloud, of course, the glory of God, which is called the Shekinah. And in the Old Testament, God would speak from the cloud. They would hear God the Father's voice. And the Bible says that as while he yet spake, so Peter here is carrying on. He's already planning things out. So many times we try to plan out what we expect for God to do, what we want God to do, and we try to put God inside our box. We try to put God inside our calendar. We try to put God inside of our program and use him as part of our program. And that's what's wrong with churches today. That's what's wrong with many ministries today. They've tried to box God into their planner. The Bible says that while he spake, behold, a bright cloud, and of course, this is represents his Shekinah glory, overshadowed them, and behold, a voice out of the cloud, which said, "This is my beloved Son, in whom I am well pleased. Hear ye him." So this voice rebukes Peter. It interrupts Peter, because Peter, in essence, was equating the three. He was equating Elijah, and he was equating Moses with Christ. He was equating all three as equals. Let's build them all an altar. Let's build them all a tent, a tabernacle. And the voice from heaven is rebuking Peter. The voice from heaven is not only making a declaration, but it's coming against the voice of Peter, Peter's suggestion, because Peter is equating the three as equal. And the voice, of course, rebukes him. God the Father says, "This is my beloved Son, in whom I am well pleased. Hear ye him." So the glory, the honor is going to the Lord. The attention goes back to where it belongs, to Christ. So many times we put attention in other areas, or we get easily distracted by the moment, and we try to manipulate the moment. I've been in so many great services where God has blessed, where God has moved in such a special way, where I saw God save people, where I saw God set people free. And many times I've gone back to those church services where they've tried to repeat that service, or they've tried to manipulate that service. Maybe if we sing the same song, maybe if we say the same prayer, maybe if we preach the same sermon, or they schedule a revival, they try to plan out a revival at a certain date or a certain year. And maybe if we work it out this way, God doesn't work with that timetable. We can't program the Holy Spirit. We can't expect that our works will generate God's move. And God was speaking to the disciples. God was showing them his glory. God knew that these three men were going to be used greatly for the ministry. God knew that these men were being set apart from the rest. These men, along with the other nine, were going to be used greatly. But there was something special about these three men. And so this is a God moment that's taking place. And Peter injects himself into this moment. Peter, by making this suggestion, not only equates the three as equal, but he makes this moment about himself. Let us build a tent. Let us do this. And he didn't realize that the one who was working at this moment was God. God was moving. God was doing something special. When God is moving, when God is doing something special, just flow with what the Lord is doing. And I love how this voice, which is God the Father, lets Peter know, "I'm in charge. And I'm in charge of the agenda. I'm in charge of what's going to happen from here on out." And here God is speaking, "This is my beloved Son, in whom I am well pleased. Hear ye him." Let's go to God in prayer. Father God, we just thank you today for our WME family, Lord. I ask that you bless them and that you be with them throughout this week. In Jesus' name, amen.
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imaginary camp. We got a message for you, straight from heaven. The devil been telling you some stuff, and all it is lies. We've come to tell you the truth. That miracle you've been waiting for, that breakthrough you've been waiting for, the Lord told me to tell you this right here. 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

0: someone, hunt somebody next to you, tell them, I was really down. The devil really had me. But God's mercy kept me. I'm here tonight because of God's mercy. Come on now, just thank him. Just thank him.
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the Tracy Morgan Show. I'm Tracy. Thank you so much for joining me. How you doing, family? I am so happy to be with you on this beautiful, blessed Tuesday. Coming up, I've got a lot of music packed inside this hour. We'll get into the moment of inspiration, the worship song of the day. So let's get to it. You're inside the Tracy Morgan Show.

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4: To the hospital a few weeks before Daddy passed away. Daddy said, "Son, I want to talk to you." He said, "First thing I want you to know is I'm proud of you." He said, "You carried me all over the country. If I needed some water, you were there. If I needed some food, you were there." He said, "I'm proud of you." And he said, "As long as you live, I'll never die." He said, "You walk like me, you act like me, you look like me." He said, "But I got something I want you to do." I said, "What is that, Daddy?" "This is what Daddy told me," said, "Son,

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0: 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Exercising improves mental energy, clarity, and focus, making it easier to meditate on scripture and hear God's voice. Finally, Jesus walked every place he went. 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I'm Dr. Mark Whitlock, Jr. with Get Right with God. 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

Dr. Mark Whitlock with Get Right with God. Today, let's talk about getting right by exercising. Yes. Exercising is viewing the human body as a temple of the Holy Spirit and turns exercise into an act of obedience and worship. That means getting up and moving, doing your sit-ups and doing your push-ups, doing your run, walk around.

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2: All right, family, let's look at 1 Corinthians 16, verse 13. This is the NIV version. Be on your guard. Stand firm in the faith. Be courageous. Be strong. Stand, family, and stand tall with the attitude of faith. Stand when things all around you are going crazy. I even want you to stand when your heart is breaking. Stand when it seems like you can't stand no more. Have you ever been there? I've been there. It's like, oh my goodness, I'm not going to make it. But God, we will encounter trouble, but God will bring you out. Can I say a prayer for you? Father, thank you. Thank you for your promise that you will work out your plans for our lives. Help my brothers and sisters that are on the brink of breaking to stand firm in their faith in times when nothing seems to make sense. You've never failed us, and I know you're not going to fail us now. In Jesus' name, amen.

Tracy Morgan with you. Coming up, I've got the worship song of the day. And family, let me remind you of something powerful today. I was sitting here thinking, the power of a simple praise. Why wait until everything is perfect to give God glory? You don't have to wait until the bills are paid, the situation turns around, or the answer shows up. There is something powerful that happens when you choose to praise God right in the midst of everything you're going through. It's saying, God, I trust you. Even when I don't understand, it's lifting your hands. Even when your heart feels heavy, we've all been there. It's opening your mouth and saying, Lord, I thank you. So when life doesn't look like what you're expecting, here's the really cool part. Praise has a way of shifting your atmosphere. It may not change your situation immediately, but it will change you. It will remind you that God is still in control. He's still faithful, and he's still working things out behind the scenes. So maybe you're driving right now. Maybe you're walking or working out or just going through your day. This is your chance to whisper a praise. Tell God, thank you. Thank you, Lord. Turn your worry into worship, because sometimes your breakthrough doesn't start with the solution. It starts with a praise. All right, family, let me stop. Let me just leave that alone. I've got more music on the way inside the Tracy Morgan Show, and the worship song of the day is coming up.

song says it's good to be alive, but it's best to live. Look at your neighbor and say, neighbor, it's good to be alive, but it's best to live. And guess what?

0: 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That's what he came for.
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5: This is Ed Gray. After the passage of the 13th Amendment, southern states hired out prisoners to private companies and interests for convict lease labor to pay off court fees and offenses. As these states made the lessees responsible for the prisoners' food, clothing, and housing, these states did not build any prisons until late in the 19th century. Law enforcement and businessmen colluded to entrap freed men and convict them so that they could gain revenues from convict lease labor. 155 years later, this same kind of collusion still is taking place. I'm Ed Gray, author of the book 40 Days to a Life of Gold. 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My username is Ed Gray Power. 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

0: Procrastination? Don't let that window of opportunity close. This is April for Focus on Women. Unfortunately, over the past few years, I've been to way too many funerals. It seems that too often someone is falling victim to an unexpected death. What's been most troubling is that in many of the occasions, the individual has been on my mind, but I failed to make time to give him or her a call just to say hey. Well, I'm here to state, don't procrastinate. Make time for loved ones and reach out when they come to mind. We are all extremely busy between trying to be the superwoman at work, keeping our household running, checking homework, or working towards that college degree. We have endless tasks on our to-do list. But what good is that to-do list if we fail to nurture the relationships that made us who we are? In the big scheme of things, taking a few minutes out of your day to call that auntie who talks way too much or stop by that relative's house just to say, "How you doing?" is not going to keep you from accomplishing your goals. In fact, it will probably help as you'll receive some unexpected support and wisdom. So don't let the window of opportunity close on your relationships. A simple call to say hey or a handwritten note dropped in the mail will ensure you don't miss the chance to tell someone you care. For Focus on Women, this is April Anderson. Make sure that window stays open and stay dynamic.
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1: Loving this one. You're uplifted with some of the best in gospel music. Coming up, it is the worship song of the day. But family, have you ever used a GPS to get somewhere? Then you've benefited from the work of Gladys West. She was born in rural Virginia in 1930. Now, Gladys West grew up in a time when opportunities for black women were extremely limited. She worked hard in school, earned a scholarship, and became a mathematician. In the 1950s and 60s, she began working at the U.S. Naval Proving Ground, where she analyzed complex mathematical data from satellites. Now, her calculations help scientists understand the exact shape of the Earth, a critical step in developing the global positioning system, or GPS as we know it. Without her precise mathematical models, the GPS in our phones, cars, and airplanes wouldn't be nearly as accurate. For decades, her work went largely unrecognized, but in recent years, she has received national honors for her groundbreaking contributions. So today we honor Miss Gladys West, and her story reminds us that brilliance can change the world, even if the world takes time to notice.

0: trainings and clinical trials that may be right for you.
1: Central Illinois' Christian voice is WVEL Pekin Peoria, your home for the best in teaching and gospel music with Rejoice Musical Soul Food.

You're inside the Tracy Morgan Show. Thank you so much for listening, family. I've got the worship song of the day, and it comes from the late Andre Crouch and L. DeBarge. The Lord is my light and my salvation. Love this one. It's the worship song of the day.

0: It's time for a Power Minute.
1: This is Ed Grubb. A friend of mine owns two radio stations, and he is wealthy, but you would never know it by looking at him. He drives an inexpensive car that's over 5 years old, and he is very careful with his spending. One of the things the book The Millionaire Mind recommended those of us who want to become millionaires to do is to cut back on high-status purchases. Even if it requires you to lower your current lifestyle a notch or makes you seem a bit more downscale than your neighbors, reduce your spending so that you can save and invest 15 to 25% of your annual income before taxes. Let's start creating wealth for our children and ourselves. If it's possible in the world, it's possible for us. We only need to apply the principles. I'm Ed Gray, author of the book 40 Days to a Life of Gold. Elevate your thoughts and rise.
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1: Do you have questions about the Bible, cults, the occult, world religions, or other related topics? Have you ever been stumped by something that appears to be a contradiction in the Bible? Then you've tuned to the right place. 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The Christian Research Institute exists to provide Christians worldwide with carefully researched information and well-reasoned answers that encourage them in their faith and equip them to intelligently represent it to people influenced by ideas and teachings that assault or undermine Orthodox biblical Christianity. For more information, call 888-7000-CRI or visit equip.org. That's equip.org. We do what we do because life and truth matter. Winston Churchill once declared, "You may have to fight when there is no hope of victory, because it is better to perish than to live as slaves." Churchill sought to awaken those who were reluctant to fight against the advancing Nazi war machine. Today, a spiritual battle is taking place. Atheism advances in the West, and slavery to secularity is imprisoning more and more hearts and minds in the United States. For this reason, CRI's ministry is critical. But we need people willing to stand for truth, along with the financial provisions to accomplish its mission. Stand with Hank Hanegraaff and the Christian Research Institute during the month of June to end the fiscal year in a position of strength. 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Welcome to the Bible Answer Man broadcast with Christian Research Institute President Hank Hanegraaff. 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If you'd like to know more about CRI and the Bible Answer Man broadcast, call 888-7000-CRI, 888-7000-CRI, or go to our website at equip.org. That's equip.org. The following program was pre-recorded. And now, here's Hank Hanegraaff.
2: Thank you very much, Randy, and we open the broadcast today with a Facebook question. The question is it unbiblical to call yourself a Calvinist or an Arminian, a Lutheran, or an Augustinian? Does it fall under the principle that Paul taught to the Corinthians to not say, "I follow Peter, Paul, Apollos, or Jesus?" That's a good question, actually. And the passage in question is in 1 Corinthians chapter 3. And I think we have to look at the context of that passage. But first of all, recognize that labels can be useful for codifying complex sets of belief. So there's a use for labels in that sense. But they can certainly devolve into divisive demarcators. And we don't want to ever be divisive. And remember that the maxim that we stand for at the Christian Research Institute is in essentials unity, non-essentials liberty, and then in all things charity. But the context of the passage in 1 Corinthians chapter 3 involves failure to rise to Christian spiritual maturity. And that's the goal. It is to become spiritually mature. Recognizing the Lord's work is the opposite of taking sides and dividing from fellow members of the church by following mere human men. God has given each member of the body of Christ a role, and we are to see God at work through all. And of course, we see that in Romans chapter 12, beautifully depicted. We are a body, and every member of the body is significant. It is God, it's not Luther or Calvin or Augustine, who is the source of everything. He is our source, and he is the one in whom we are called to grow into spiritual maturity. A lot of you hanging on. We're going to go right to the phone calls. First up is Dan. He's listening on the web in Connecticut. Hi, Dan.
3: Hi, Hank. How are you?
2: Good. How are you?
3: Good. I wanted to thank you, Hank. Since I've been listening to you, I've been able to take off the dispensational blinders. And I think what you're doing is so important. I now understand the hermeneutics and how to use the Bible to interpret itself. I have a quick question, Hank.
2: Yeah.
3: How could God fulfill a land promise in 1948 to a people we know genetically did not even exist? And how do I explain this to my friends at church?
2: Yeah, well, a couple of things. First of all, I don't think we want to get into people's genealogy. We don't want to talk about race. What we want to recognize is that God does not distinguish between people on the basis of their characteristics. We are all people, and at the foot of the cross, a Palestinian is as worthwhile as a Messianic Jew. So God doesn't make distinctions artificially, and nor should we, which is sort of in concert with what I said in the opening to the broadcast answering a Facebook question. But I think more to the point, the children of Israel were warned by Moses that if they followed the detestable ways of the pagans living in the land of promise, they would be driven out of that land of promise. And disobedience against the Lord caused that to happen. It resulted in dispersion. And if you are dispersed or evicted from the land because of disobedience, you're not going to be brought back into the land because of disobedience. And I think that it's important for us to say that we can defend the right of the secular state of Israel to exist. But the contention that the modern state of Israel is fulfilling a biblical prophecy is indefensible. I don't think that there's any biblical defense for that whatsoever. In fact, if you look at the words of Jesus Christ, he made it clear that we should not be modern-day Christian Zionists. What happened with the disciples? They were under a misconception. They expected Jesus to establish Jerusalem as the capital of a sovereign Jewish empire. In fact, that notion was so ingrained in their psyches that even as Jesus was about to ascend into heaven, they asked, Lord, are you at this time going to restore the kingdom to Israel? Well, what does Jesus do? He doesn't say yes. He corrects erroneous thinking. And then he expands their horizons from a tiny strip of land on the east coast of the Mediterranean to the ends of the earth. You will receive power when the Holy Spirit comes on you, he said, as he was about to be taken up into heaven. And you're going to be my disciples in Jerusalem, Judea, Samaria, and to the ends of the earth. In effect, Jesus left his disciples with instructions to exit Jerusalem, to embrace the earth, and never entertain the thought of establishing an earthly Jerusalem. And we see this clearly depicted in Galatians chapter 4 by the Apostle Paul, where he contrasts Hagar and Sarah. Paul says, these things may be taken figuratively, for the women represent two covenants. One covenant is from Mount Sinai and bears children who are to be slaves. That's Hagar, says Paul. Now, Hagar stands for Mount Sinai in Arabia and corresponds to the present city of Jerusalem because she is in slavery with her children. But the Jerusalem that is above is free, says Paul, and she is our mother. And in saying that, he's emphasizing that all who fixate on an earthly Jerusalem with a rebuilt temple and reinstituted temple sacrifices are in slavery to types and shadows. On the other hand, all who recognize that the shadow of Jerusalem has found fulfillment in the substance of Christ are set free to inherit the earth. And that's the big point. The point is not about a tiny piece of land on the east coast of the Mediterranean Sea, because the Lord has replaced the land. He's the antitype fulfilling the type. Jesus has replaced Jerusalem. The teacher has replaced the temple.
3: All the law and prophets, everything that was written.
2: That's what Jesus said. He said, I did not come to abolish the law and the prophets. I came to fulfill them. I tell you the truth, until heaven and earth disappear, not the smallest letter, not the least stroke of a pen will by any means disappear from the law until everything has been accomplished. Jesus is the antitype that fulfills all the types and shadows. And therefore, I've said this before and I've written about this in the Apocalypse Code, to go back to types and shadows, when the ultimate sacrificial lamb has come, is, according to Hebrews, tantamount to trampling upon the sacred blood of Jesus Christ.
3: Hank, I have your book, The Apocalypse Code, upstairs. I think I'm going to read it again. But I'm also going to use Romans chapter 9, verse 6, 7, and 8 as kind of a foundation for my friends at church.
2: Well, bless you, my friend. Appreciate talking to you.
3: Thank you so much for what you're doing, Hank.
2: You got
3: it. Keep it up, my friend.
2: You as well. Back to the phone lines. Derek, he's listening on the web in Indianapolis, Indiana. Hi, Derek.
4: Hi, Hank. I had a question for you. Can a Christian go to hell for doubting one day and believing God on the next day?
2: We all have doubts. I mean, that's a human condition. I mean, there are times that you just are shaken in your faith, and that's why we say you can go back to the pillars and posts on which your faith is founded, which is to say that we can know that there's a God. The heavens declare the glory of God. The skies proclaim the work of his hands, or as Paul put it, God's invisible qualities, his eternal power and divine nature, clearly seen through what has been made, so that men are without excuse. So you can go back to those pillars and posts, the first being God exists, the second being that God has condescended to reveal himself in Christ, and the third being we can know that the Bible is divine as opposed to merely human in origin. In other words, we have ample evidence. So to have doubts is not the sin, but to remain in doubt would be a sin, because God has left us ample testimony, ample evidence. But the human condition is we do have doubts, we do have fears, we are like the children of Israel. God just does a miracle for us. He sends the manna, and the next month we're saying, God, are you going to do this again? I find myself in that condition all the time. When God has done enormous miracles for the Christian Research Institute over the years, and yet after one miracle has happened, a month later, I'm wondering, God, are you going to provide again? So we all are humans, and we all suffer from those maladies, and we have to confess them and know that he is righteous and just. He will forgive us our sins and cleanse us from all unrighteousness.
4: Thank you, Hank.
2: Hey, you got it. And in light of that question, I also want to mention that we are approaching our year end. We need you to make your donation postmarked by June 30. If at all possible, and we would love if you join the support team. You can find all the details on that on the web at equip.org. We'll be right back with more of your questions in just a few moments. 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
5: 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The Bible Answer Man will continue in just a moment. Dr. Eben Alexander's wildly popular near-death experience book, Proof of Heaven, assures us that no matter what we do in this life, only unconditional love and joy await us in the world to come. But our Lord warned that while the gate to hell is wide, the road to it broad, and those who enter through it are many, the gate is narrow and the way is hard that leads to life, and those who find it are few. 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The Complete Bible Answer Book Collector's Edition is the comprehensive collection of the most often asked questions Hank Hanegraaff has received throughout his four decades as host of the Bible Answer Man broadcast. With more than 500,000 copies already in print, this newly revised and expanded Collector's Edition helps seekers and skeptics alike sort through the truth on topics such as reliability of the Bible, religions and cults, the resurrection and afterlife, and many more issues vital to a better understanding of God in Christ and our relationship to Him. 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The Soviet Red Army won the Battle of Stalingrad. It appeared at first the Nazi war machine would secure the victory, but the Soviets battled back from near certain defeat with extraordinary courage and resoluteness to turn the tide of the battle and ultimately the war. The lesson is that both men and material, people and provisions played a critical role. Willingness to fight and munitions in the arsenal were pivotal. Our contemporary battle for truth against anti-Christian secularists raises the stakes above the significance of Stalingrad. CRI likewise needs military partners willing to stand for truth, along with the financial means to accomplish the mission. Stand with us during the key month of June to end the fiscal year in a position of strength. Call 888-7000-CRI and make a gift to support CRI's life-changing outreaches or visit equip.org. Let's return to your host, Hank Hanegraaff.
2: Thank you very much, Randy, and let's go right back to the phone lines. Talk to Lance, listening in Oklahoma. Hi, Lance.
6: Hank, I want to say I appreciate your ministry. My question is, I want to get your thoughts on the book of Genesis. Eve is being tempted by the serpent. She's not scared of a talking serpent. And I wanted to know if this was a minor detail, or do you think that animals had the ability to speak in the garden?
2: I think a couple of things that we could say is the biblical imagery of a twisted serpent is, of course, a masterful portrayal of Satan's fall. Once he held a privileged position in the economy of God, but now he is even lower than the livestock. They have legs, after all. He, however, crawls on his belly and eats dust. Now, obviously, serpents don't eat dust, but those who read the Old Testament immediately recognize the metaphor. You got to know the Bible, because the kinds of metaphors that are used in the Bible are used throughout, which is to say, usually you're going to find that the metaphor is used more than once. And this, of course, is the case with the serpent. It is used certainly more than once. I think of Micah, who, like Moses, uses the imagery of a serpent to depict the nation seeking to thwart the purposes of God. And Micah writes, "They will lick dust like a snake, and like creatures that crawl on the ground." Now, obviously, the nations are not literally snakes. So the metaphor is a metaphor that communicates not only to us, but to Moses' original audience. That audience was intimately acquainted with the imagery of the serpent, because during their sojourn in the desert, the lethal venom of fiery serpents had been emblazoned upon the tablet of their consciousness. They would forever remember the bronze serpent Moses lifted up in the Arabah. And as that bronze serpent was the image without venom, so the image of the invisible God who came in appearance a sinful flesh was without sin. Wow, I mean, it's an incredible picture. And the serpent was not just emblematic of seduction and death, but was an exemplar of a Savior who would die so that we might live. So again, the prophet Moses describes Satan as an ancient serpent, and the apostle John likewise uses imagery with respect to Satan, but in his case, that of an ancient dragon. And again, this doesn't tell us what Satan looks like, but it teaches us what Satan is like. So Satan is an ancient dragon. He is a serpent. And that imagery points to the wiles of the devil. We can be absolutely certain, however, that what's going on in Scripture is an image that we can relate to, but an image that doesn't tell us what Satan looks like, because today we are tempted very much like Adam and Eve were. Satan tempts us through mind-to-mind communication. We know biblically that Satan is non-corporeal, non-physical, and therefore he doesn't have vocal cords, but he can tempt us. And what he does, as it were, and I'm using metaphorical imagery here, but you can follow me in this, he does, as it were, sit on our shoulder and whisper into our ear. The whisper cannot be heard with the physical ear, but it does penetrate the ear of the mind. Now, we don't know how that kind of mind-to-mind communication takes place. We don't even know how the mind can cause the physical synapses of the brain to fire. But we do know that that kind of mind-to-mind communication does take place. Otherwise, Paul in Ephesians chapter 6 would not have taught us to put on the full armor of God so that we can withstand the wiles of the evil one. So again, the short answer to the question is Satan is non-physical, non-corporeal, and the imagery used is not to tell us what Satan looks like, but rather to teach us what Satan is like. And let me follow that up with one more point. That same thing is true when we see images of Jesus. If we see an image of Jesus portrayed as a lamb, we should not suppose that Jesus is physically a lamb. Or if Jesus is variously depicted as a lion, we should not suppose that Jesus is literally a lion. He is the Lion of the tribe of Judah, and if you know your Bible, that language should have significant meaning to you. And even the depiction of Jesus in Revelation chapter 1 is not meant to tell us what Jesus looks like, but rather what Jesus is like. So he's not literally wearing a robe reaching down to his feet. His feet are not literally like burnished bronze caused to glow in a furnace. His tongue is not literally like a sword. These are all depictions meant to communicate something about the beauty, the prowess, the purposes of our Lord. And we fail to recognize that if we miss the meaning of the metaphor. I want to go back to the phone lines. We'll talk to Sheila next in Brooklyn, New York. Hi, Sheila.
7: I want to just thank you for your show, and I pray that God continue to bless you. My question is regarding near-death experiences. I've been seeing a lot of it lately, a lot of shows with people who've experienced death, and they've either gone to heaven or hell or both. And I just wanted your take on it.
2: Yeah, a couple of things about near-death experiences. The one thing that we can deduct from near-death experiences is that there is life after death. However, the stories that people come back with are oftentimes based on false presuppositions about heaven and hell. And there are a lot of those kinds of stories out there right now. They're very, very popular. And so, again, as with anything else that's subjective, we're not suggesting that experience does not have value, but we are suggesting that you take your subjective experiences and test those experiences in light of that which is true. Therefore, the Bible becomes the final court of arbitration by which we test the experience. So subjective experiences are notoriously unreliable, and that's why it is critically important that we test those experiences. I want to go back to the phone lines now and talk to Annie listening in Wichita, Kansas. Hi, Annie.
8: I have a friend who for 6 years says that he has been talking to the spirit of his dead wife, and yesterday I spent quite a long while with him showing him why all of the things that this spirit says is complete blasphemy and is against the scriptures. And his question was, but every time the spirit talks to me, I make it identify itself by passing the test that's in 1 John 4:1-3. And this spirit will always tell him that Jesus is the Christ and sounds like it makes the confession of faith. And he sees the point that I'm making, but he thinks that just because the spirit can identify itself, that it is a true spirit. And I was hoping you could give me some ideas of how to help him realize that.
2: Yeah. Well, as you were speaking, I was thinking about the words of the Apostle Paul in Acts chapter 16, where Paul is shutting up a demon-possessed girl because he does not want a false witness testifying to the truth. And Jesus does the same thing. And so this is tricky business. And the reason it's tricky business is whenever you're involved in the world of the occult or the kingdom of the cults, you recognize a principle at the face of it. And that is, Satan does not present himself in his naked deformity. If he would, we would never buy into the lie. Rather, he disguises himself as an angel of enlightenment. And therefore, it is not at all inconsistent for Satan to identify Jesus Christ as Lord. We have biblical precedent for that. To know that Jesus Christ is Lord, to know that he is Savior, is something that Satan may readily admit. Why? Because he wants to slip in the falsehood as well. And the way in which you ultimately have the ability to discern wheat from chaff and heat from light is to learn to put on the full armor of God. And I deal with this in some significant detail in a book called The Covering, which is based on Ephesians chapter 6, 10 through 20, where you learn not only what the pieces of the covering are, but you learn what they represent. So it's not just saying, well, I know what the belt of truth is. You want to know precisely what it represents and then how to apply what it represents to your daily life so that you will not fall for the wiles of the devil. Now, at a fundamental level, I can tell you right now why this is wrong. And that is, the Bible simply tells us that it is wrong. We're not supposed to be involved in necromancy. We're not supposed to be involved in any occult practice. This is delineated.
8: Yeah.
2: To us.
8: I showed him those scriptures, and he said, well, but her spirit is alive, so she's not really dead.
2: Well, he's partly right, though, right? Because the question is not, is the spirit alive? The answer to that question is absolutely, emphatically, yes, the spirit is alive. The question is, can we or should we be communicating with the spirit? And the answer is emphatically no, as we find out in the story of Saul and the witch at Endor. So we should not dabble in what God tells us not to dabble in. God sets parameters around our life for a purpose. The purpose, obviously, is so that our joy might be complete. Out of time for this edition of the Bible Answer Man broadcast. Looking forward to seeing you tomorrow with more of the show.
5: 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Dr. Eben Alexander's wildly popular near-death experience book, Proof of Heaven, assures us that no matter what we do in this life, only unconditional love and joy await us in the world to come. 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
20: Few people now have asked me about a TikTok trend that they've come across. It's called 75 Hard. The challenge was created by entrepreneur and author Andy Frisella, who calls it a, quote, transformative mental toughness program and an Ironman for your brain. So here's what it entails. Eat a structured diet with no alcohol, drink a gallon of water, read 10 pages of nonfiction, take a progress photo, and complete two 45-minute workouts, one of them outdoors, every day for 75 days. Quite a challenge. We asked CNN fitness contributor Dana Santis about this, who reminded us that sustainable fitness isn't about punishment or proving discipline through extremes. It's about building habits that integrate into your lifestyle in a way that feels supportive and repeatable. If you ask me, that's going to be the key to long-term success. I'm Dr. Sanjay Gupta, helping you live a better life.
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0: Hey, this is Dr. Mark Whitlock with Get Right with God. You know, to get right with God, it happens when you act right. The Bible says in Proverbs chapter 21, verse 3, to do justice and judgment is more acceptable to the Lord than sacrifice. Acting right is making a conscious choice that aligns with the biblical values and regularly expresses thanks for God's blessing. 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Acting right is loving yourself and to replace destructive and disgraceful thoughts with God's truth. And finally, acting right is having the courage to share your testimony and the hope of Christ with others in a gentle and kind manner. This is Dr. Mark Whitlock with Get Right with God. 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
1: You're inside the Tracy Morgan Show. I'm Tracy. That's going to wrap things up for me. Thank you so much for joining me, family, on this beautiful Tuesday. We'll get together tomorrow and run it back and do it all over again. Remember, you can follow me on all of my social media platforms at Tracy M on Air. I pray you have a wonderful day on purpose. Be blessed.

0: Hello and welcome to the Cedric Bailey Radio Show. I am so excited to have you with us on today, and we're going to just have a lot of fun. Today is the seventh day of the month of July, and we appreciate all of you. I know you're still recovering from the 4th of July weekend, and we're going to do our best to uplift, inspire, and encourage you. What are we going to talk about today? Just stay tuned, because we're going to deal with our theme on today. The harvest is ready, and we're going to ask it, make it count. So stay with us. We got our thought of the day, our scripture today, which is coming from Matthew chapter 9, 37 and 38. The harvest is plentiful. Meanwhile, let's keep this gospel going right here on the Cedric Bailey Radio Show.
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0: We're so blessed to have you with us right here on the Cedric Bailey Radio Show. You know what time it is. It's time to get your praise on. We got some incredible music we just shared with you on today to start off your Tuesday on the 7th day of the month of July. The name of that song we just shared with you is You Just Don't Know by Zacardi Cortez out of Houston, Texas. 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Plus, get your Bibles out because we're walking through the Word on today. Here's Stephen Hurd with You Are My God.
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1: He cannot fail. 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Say it like you believe it. There is no failure in God. 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I wish you could see yourself in the future.

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1: Thank you so much for being with us today here on the Cedric Bailey Radio Show. We'd love to uplift, inspire, and encourage you with the best in gospel music. We just heard the sounds of Will Smith, and the name of that song is entitled You Can Make It. We also bless you with Brandon Anderson, God Did It Again, and Stephen Hurd with You Are My God. Our subject this week for our International Sunday School lesson is we head into Sunday, July the 12th, from a rock to a hard place, and we read Mark 8, 27 through 29, Luke 22, 31 through 34, John 18, 25 through 27, and the 21st chapter, verses 15 through 17. You know, chaos theory is a branch of mathematics that explains how complex and unpredictable behaviors can emerge from straightforward, predetermined rules. In the spiritual realm, chaos theory is closely connected to theology, creation, and prophecy. For example, the creation account demonstrates how divine order can develop from disorder. Before God acted, the earth was formless and void. Still, he brought order through his word. That's Genesis 1, 1 and 2, demonstrating that God transformed hidden chaotic patterns into structures and beauty out of formlessness. The butterfly effect is a concept within this theory, suggested that the small causes can lead to significant widespread effects. We're going to take a break and we'll come back with more as we continue to walk through the word here on the Cedric Bailey Radio Show. Coming up, Josh Copeland.
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7: A colleague of mine went to a meeting of the primetime seniors the other week. There are programs like this all over the country for people in their 60s, 70s, 80s, and beyond to stay active. It's not just something to keep older folks busy. It helps to keep their bodies in shape and their brain sharp. Showing up with a good attitude is a must, and research shows that having the right mindset actually does lead to better physical aging. So if you need some suggestions to boost your positivity, experts we talked to recommended focusing on goals, which can boost your confidence. Practice gratitude, they said. One of the seniors my colleague met told her that just waking up in the morning is, quote, better than the alternative. That's true. Focus on the things you can control. Diet and exercise, and very importantly, surround yourself with positive people, because that can be contagious. I'm Dr. Sanjay Gupta, helping you live a better life.
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0: of your mouth and praise him like it's yours. Oh, I believe that. I believe. If God said it, that settles it. God has spoken and let the church say.
1: Young boy, the Cedric Bailey Radio Show. Thank you for being with us as we continue to uplift, inspire, and encourage you right here on your New Music Tuesday. We heard the sounds of Josh Copeland, Nobody But Jesus, and also Jamel Strong, Bigger, Better, and Greater is what we are sharing with you on today. Let's continue to walk through the Word today in our International Sunday School lesson, From a Rock to a Hard Place. And we were talking about our text on today of what's going on in the biblical context. This principle is evident when minor actions and decisions have crucial consequences in God's unfolding plans. Ruth's small decision to stay with Naomi led her to become David's great-grandmother and part of Jesus' genealogy. David bringing his brother's lunch to led to Goliath's defeat and to rise to the throne of Israel. Peter's inconsistent relationship with Jesus also reflects the butterfly effect in chaos theory. His small spiritual choice and moments of faith and failure impacted his life in the early church. His impulsive sparks bolded preaching at the Pentecost and established his place as a steadfast pillar in the developing church, Christian church. This lesson that we talk about this week explores Peter's ups and downs relationship with Jesus Christ, from his bold confession that Christ was the Son of God to his cowardly denial and his final restoration and commission to feed the Lord's sheep. So sit back, relax, and enjoy. We're going to break down Mark chapter 8, verse 27 through 29, and Luke 22, 31 through 34. So stay with us. Josh Copeland is on the way with Nobody But Jesus, and Bigger, Better, Greater with Jamel Strong is on the way.
2: My name is Christine Brown. I would like to give a shout out to my church family. My pastor is a Dr. Ronald L. Williams. I would just like to say, may God keep you all and bless you is my prayer.
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14: 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Ask them how the posts in their feed make them feel. These apps are built to be addictive, so kids, all of us in fact, will keep coming back for more, even when we are made to feel worse. It's bizarre. You might need to help your son or daughter reset their algorithm by unfollowing certain accounts and following or interacting with more positive ones. They might need suggestions of other healthier things to do, or to see you leading the way by example and putting your own phone away. 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And if you need some help, sort of, I guess, resetting expectations, try engaging parents of your kids' friends for a more coordinated effort. I'm Dr. Sanjay Gupta, helping you live a better life.
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0: So thank you for calling. 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
1: But I ain't through. 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
0: I don't have pain.
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1: It's all about the gospel here on your New Music Tuesday on the Cedric Bailey Radio Show. Thanks for spending time with us. Heard from Daryl Walls out of Houston, Abel, Kirk Franklin out of Fort Worth, Texas, 911 with Bishop T.D. Jakes, and Brian Courtney Wilson, and Steele is what we shared with you on today. All right, remember, we're walking through the Word, and our subject today, from a rock to a hard place, we're talking about Peter's denial of Jesus Christ. And so it's a bold confession and a brash promise. I want you to read Mark 8, 27 through 29, Luke 22, 31 through 34. The scripture says this, and the Lord said, Simon, Simon, behold, Satan has desired to have you and that he may sift you as wheat. But I have prayed for thee that my faith will fail not. And when thou art covered, strengthen my heart. And he said unto him, Lord, I'm ready to go with thee both into the prisons and to death. And he says, I tell thee, Peter, the cock shall not crow this day before thou hast shalt deny me that thou knowest me. We got more. We'll deal more of this subject on tomorrow right here on the Cedric Bailey Radio Show as we walk through the Word. Stay with us. We got to check in with Tanya Beard, a.k.a. Lady Free, with your finance matters. She's up next.
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There was an old mother who lived in New Orleans who was displaced by Hurricane Katrina. She lost everything that she had, her home, car, family. And when they evacuated her, they sent her to a shelter between New Orleans and Baton Rouge. And while she sat there on a cot that they had provided for her, she had been without food and water and the necessities, and she began to cry. She started to shed tears. But while she was crying, she thought on the goodness of the Lord. And she started singing this little song.

0: Jesus. Come on, help me say that. Jesus, Jesus, Jesus. I need some help.
1: Jesus, Jesus, Jesus.
0: Come on, lift your voice and say, Jesus, Jesus, Jesus. Come on. Jesus, Jesus. Well, a young man walked up to her and said, Mother, why are you calling on Jesus? Shouldn't you be calling on FEMA? Shouldn't you be calling on the Red Cross, Salvation Army? Or better yet, shouldn't you be calling on President Bush and Cheney and those? And she said, son, you don't understand. There's a reason why I'm calling on that name. Because that's the name that's above every name. And she said, there's a reason why I'm calling on that name, Jesus. And you know what she told that young boy? She said, come here, let me tell you why I call on that name. Savior, Savior, Savior. Come on, help me say that.
1: Savior, Savior, Savior.
0: Anybody know him as the Savior?
1: Savior, Savior, Savior.
0: What's his name?

0: The paramedics was rushing by with a stretcher. They had an old man on the stretcher that had a seizure because he couldn't get his medication and his prescription. And she stopped him and said, "Where are you taking this man?" They said, "We're trying to get him over to the triage unit and get him some medical attention." She said, "Let me look at him." And while she was looking at the old man, a young girl came up with a baby in her arm, and the baby had a fever. She said, "Let me look at the baby, too."
1: What we're going to do right here is go back, way back, back into time.

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1: The choir is in the choir stand, and we praise in the Lord. Hey!

0: It's in the choir set, baby. Yes, it is. Anybody still singing the choir? Where you at, choir members? God bless you. Oh, yeah. Praise in the choir set.
1: Hello and welcome to another edition of Your Finance Matters. We are back from vacation and Free is in the house. What's up, Lady Free? How you doing?
2: Sam, how are you? I had an amazing holiday, so everything is great. And how's it going with you?
1: It's going pretty good. I got a chance to take a little break or so. I was still doing the show and everything, but while I was doing my show, I kept thinking about all the subjects that we have been talking about. And you're not going to believe this, but I ran into a family the other day that is really, really trying to make it in times like this. And every dime counts when it comes to buying food and groceries. You got to be able to go in there and figure out how to get that job done. In other words, you got to create a budget that you can work with.
2: And what? Got to create a budget that you can work with, which will require you to cut back on some things for most families.
1: It's been tough. And you've been telling us about building an emergency plan. Well, when you say emergency plan, you got to start small. You got to aim. So let's just say, for example, you know, here it is. We're halfway through the year, 2026. And if you were to ask the question, how much money I got in my savings account? And if you have zero in there, you might need to rethink about that.
2: You might need to rethink about it, because I guarantee you probably January 1st, you made a promise to yourself, you know, your New Year's resolution that you were going to do better about your finances, right? And now 6 months have passed. We're into halfway through 2026. And like you said, there's no money in there. So guess what? You can't go back and redo it, however, right? But you can start today. You can start afresh saying, hey, I can commit to $1 a day. I can commit to $2 a day. Because usually, said, when I look at people's budgets and what they're spending, I can find some coffee money. I can find some Starbucks money. I can find some McDonald's money, right, that you are frivolously spending, and let's use that money and to put your emergency plan together.
1: I got you. So you got to start somewhere. So if you you can, first of all, you still got time between now and the end of the year. You got 6 months left. You can set aside either $25 a week or $100 a month. Is that too big to think about that amount of money to be able to pull it off?
2: Well, no, and right, $25 is that dollar a day, right? $1 a day would be $30. That's all we're saying. Okay, maybe if you're buying coffee at Starbucks, that's what, $5, $6, $7?
1: Mm-hmm.
2: Go back to every other day instead of every day, and there you go, right there. That's pretty close to your $100 right there. And you don't have to feel like you're giving away everything. I didn't say starve yourself. I just said cut back in some of the things. Don't cut it cold turkey. Just cut back a little bit. Instead of eating out 5 times a week for lunch, say, hey, I'm only going to eat out 3 times. And you use that money to fund your emergency plan. And some of that then can go into your retirement plan as well.
1: Somebody's going to get mad at me. But do you remember when they had the lottery tickets that first started? And what was people doing?
2: Oh, did we stop?
1: Going. I'm sorry. Well, you know what they do? Well, they got Lucky Lady, $3, $2, $5 deals. And you know why I say this? Because they got this show on HGTV that comes on there. And there's this guy got all these tattoos on there. His name is David. And he does a show of some of these people who make money off of lottery tickets. They got to show that they're going in there buying a house. And you know, when you win that, I got to play some music. I got to take it because this is a deep subject. We're talking about getting your money together. I'm Cedric Bailey, your Finance Matters. Don't go nowhere. We're going to be right back here on the Cedric Bailey Radio

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2: And welcome back. Your Finance Matters, Cedric Bailey, along with Tanya Beard, a.k.a. Lady Free. And before I forget, if they need to email you, how can they reach you?
3: Yes, you can find me at Lady Free, the letter G, the number 8, at gmail.com.
2: All right. 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
3: Yeah, you can hook us up, look us up at OmegaForceNation.org.
2: All right, I want to say thank you to especially and all the crew that's making sure they're there. We appreciate you so much. But listen, here's what I was talking about a while ago, because I got to look left, I got to look right, make sure I watch my shoulder on this one. Because there are three things that, you know, I'm just going to break it down. We got church members, we have family members. I'm just going to come with it. Three things that those little mom and pop stores be looking for us to do. Buying lottery tickets, buying your favorite beverage, and buying cigarettes.
3: Now, your favorite alcohol. Your alcohol beverage. Okay. Okay?
2: We all got somebody in our family that you know, Jumba, you know, or whoever it is. They go in there, and at least a minimum of that, you're looking at $50 to $100 easily.
3: Easily, yeah, it is. And those are spending that we could cut back on. Number one, smoking and excessive alcohol is bad for your health, right? Mm-hmm. Yeah. So let's cut the bad part off and use that money to become financially healthy. Yeah. And we do that by first opening up an emergency fund, and then next, going and taking that money to fund retirement, unless you plan to work until you die. I don't know, but you know, we celebrated Independence Day, and to me, independence means I ain't got to get up and go to work, because I am self-sufficient. I am independently able to take care of myself without hitting that clock.
2: Now, from a Christian standpoint, when you pay your tithes, I use an app called Givelify. Every Sunday or Saturday night before I go to bed, I go straight to that app, pull it up on my phone, and you see my phone right here, and when I go there, I can automatically send my tithes in. And I'm the announcement clerk at our church, and I tell people the app, and they're able to go in there to the Givelify app, and they can make their contribution to their church. You still can give 10% to God, and at the end, you can still make it. Is that correct? Because I'm pulling mine up now, and it works. You know what I mean? It's got my picture of my church right in there that you can see. It says give now. They sent me a message.
3: I love the fact that like technology allows us to be able to support our churches or really any nonprofit, even in the absence of being in the place physically, right? Mm-hmm. So many apps came to play really during COVID when a lot of people could not go to church. So the apps and ability to do so much digitally, just great opportunity. And then, you know, Givelify and those apps, you need to put your money in before you spend it. So if your money burns a hole in your pocket, uh-oh, you don't gotta wait till Sunday. Go on, put it in the Givelify app. As soon as you get paid, then you know what? After you pay God, pay yourself next.
2: Yeah, so you can do it. You just got to make the sacrifice. We got to take this break. We'll be right back. You're talking with Tanya Beard, a.k.a. Lady Free, and I'm Cedric Bailey. Your Finance Matters. We got one more to share with you, so stay with us, folks.

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1: I've never done this. This is fun. This is almost like preaching. You know what I'm saying? Number five. Hey, this is Dr. Mark Whitlock. We get right with God. Today, let's talk about getting right by being faithful in marriage. The Bible says in Hebrews chapter 13, verse 4, marriage is honorable in all, and the bed undefiled. By whoremongers and adulterers, God will judge. Being faithful in marriage is avoiding compromising situations, such as having an intimate one-on-one time with friends of the opposite sex. Being faithful in marriage is making time for your spouse daily, discussing your life, feelings, decisions, and regular date nights together to remain romantic and connected. Being faithful in marriage is being open and honest and giving and transparent with your emotions with your spouse.

0: 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I'm Mark Whitlock with Get Right With God. 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
3: And welcome back here on the Cedric Bailey Radio Show, Your Finance Matters. I'm Cedric Bailey talking with Tanya Beard. And boy, we've been on a roll today talking about that Givelify app and how you could use your Cash app. And did you know, Lady Free, that there are people now, they don't even have a bank account. What they could do is take these apps. And they got it now where Cash App will give you your own money card. You know what I mean? Have you seen them use it?
4: I have. So Cash App has their own debit card, credit card, and so many other entities like that are just making things so easy. Number one, for us to do transactions, but number two, also to keep a record of the transactions, which aids in your budgeting and putting together your spending plan and just being able to plan for the future. Yeah. And record what you did in the past as well. So definitely a lot of benefits to using those apps.
3: And you could do it, and it's, you know, the one thing is, you know what the biggest challenge is when it comes to setting aside money, is being able to discipline yourself not to go touch it.
4: That's why you got to get rid of it first, right? So many of our, specifically with our retirement plans, they can payroll deduct your retirement. They can have it coming directly from your checking account. Before you're even tempted, it's gone. So you know, like the IRS, they don't trust you with the money. They take it out what? Before they give it to you, if you're an employee, you can have your retirement, your emergency funds, all of that can happen the exact same way. Have it deducted before you even see it. That is the best way to stay on a spending plan or a program.
3: All right. If you have any questions, make sure you send that email. And that email address is?
4: Lady Free, the letter G, the number 8, at gmail.com.
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3: All right. Thanks a lot for checking us out, Your Finance Matters. We talk every Tuesday right here on the Cedric Bailey Radio Show. Stay with us. 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
19: A better life with Dr. Sanjay Gupta.
20: 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But how about how healthy you will be and how long you're likely to live? According to a new study out of the University at Buffalo, two simple strength tests are pretty accurate at predicting longevity in older women. One is hand grip strength, and the other is how quickly people can stand up from a seated position without using their arms. By the way, I remember interviewing former President Jimmy Carter when he was quite old and being really impressed how he just popped out of the chair without using his arms. 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I'm Dr. Sanjay Gupta, helping you live a better life.
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Young boy, the Cedric Bailey Radio Show. I want to say thank you for being with us here on, of course, this New Music Tuesday. We bless you with the sounds of Samaji, and that song is entitled I Hear Music in the Air. Well, what national day is it on today, on this Tuesday, July the 7th? I'm so glad that you asked. We have different ones like World Chocolate Day. Also, Global Forgiveness Day is on today. How about National Deck Day? There was a time period where we used to sit on our front porches back in the day, but you will have to probably more than likely go out into the country to find one of those porch swings on the deck of the home. So keep it right here. We're going to continue to uplift, inspire you, and share with you some of the best gospel music on the planet. Meanwhile, here is the sounds of gospel music at its best. This is the one and only K. Jeanette, along with Sean Bigby, and Jesus Is My Friend.

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3: My. I tell you what, we're having a fantastic time today right here on the Cedric Bailey Radio Show, the gospel sounds of C.C. Winant. More than this, we heard from Kimmy Jenkins and Flo, and he did it for me with the award-winning Tamla Man right here on the Cedric Bailey Radio Show. Well, the 41st Annual Stell Awards we mentioned earlier is going to be coming to the Queen City of Charlotte. The dates are August the 12th through the 15th, and they have what they call the Ultimate Pass on sale now. 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Check out the complete lineup. The host this year's celebration will be the one and only Kirk Franklin, and that's going to be on Saturday, August the 15th at the Spectrum Center in downtown Charlotte. So we got a lot of people that's going to be hanging out there, and we can't wait to get more information to you. Stay with us, folks, as we got more music on the way. We're going to continue to uplift, inspire, and encourage you. I got music on the way from Tasha Cobbs Leonard. I'm getting ready. And Otis Kemp and Tasha Page, Lockhart Church parking lot, and Earl Bynum is on the way. We give him the praise.

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1: Nobody plays a better variety of gospel than we do right here on the Cedric Bailey Radio Show. Sure hope you enjoyed the sounds that we shared with you. Here on your New Music Tuesday, we bless you with gospel music from Earl Bynum and give him the praise. We also heard from Otis Kemp and Tasha Page Lockhart, Church Parking Lot, and also Tasha Cobb Leonard, and I'm Getting Ready. By the way, the BMI Trailblazers Awards coming up next week in the ATL, and this year's honoree is going to be the one and only Kiara Sheard Kelly. Now, if you're going to be in the Richmond area this weekend, it's going to be the 16th Annual Gospel Music Fest with our good friend Sheila Bell. Her sub-theme this year is bringing the community back together again. It'll be at Dogwood Dale in Richmond, Virginia on this Sunday, July the 12th at 5 p.m. She's got some incredible artists that's going to be there. Ernest Pugh, Mervyn Mayo, Lucinda Moore, also Cora Harvey Armstrong, the Brown Boys, Maurice Yancey, and One Accord. And it's going to be off the chain. So, hey, if you're in the house, be sure to check it out. It's going to be phenomenal. We got more music on the way, so stay with us right here.
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10: A colleague of mine went to a meeting of the primetime seniors the other week. There are programs like this all over the country for people in their 60s, 70s, 80s, and beyond to stay active. It's not just something to keep older folks busy. It helps to keep their bodies in shape and their brains sharp. Showing up with a good attitude is a must, and research shows that having the right mindset actually does lead to better physical aging. So if you need some suggestions to boost your positivity, experts we talked to recommended focusing on goals, which can boost your confidence. Practice gratitude, they said. One of the seniors my colleague met told her that just waking up in the morning is, quote, better than the alternative. That's true. Focus on the things you can control. Diet and exercise. And very importantly, surround yourself with positive people, because that can be contagious. I'm Dr. Sanjay Gupta, helping you live a better life.
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16: 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We do what we do because life and truth matter. Winston Churchill once declared, "You may have to fight when there is no hope of victory, because it is better to perish than to live as slaves." Churchill sought to awaken those who were reluctant to fight against the advancing Nazi war machine. Today, a spiritual battle is taking place. Atheism advances in the West, and slavery to secularity is imprisoning more and more hearts and minds in the United States. For this reason, CRI's ministry is critical. But we need people willing to stand for truth, along with the financial provisions to accomplish its mission. Stand with Hank Hanegraaff and the Christian Research Institute during the month of June to end the fiscal year in a position of strength. 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The following program was pre-recorded. And now, here's Hank Hanegraaff.
17: Thank you very much, Randy. And we open the broadcast today with a Facebook question. The question is it unbiblical to call yourself a Calvinist or an Arminian, a Lutheran, or an Augustinian? Does it fall under the principle that Paul taught to the Corinthians to not say, "I follow Peter, Paul, Apollos, or Jesus?" That's a good question, actually. And the passage in question is in 1 Corinthians chapter 3. And I think we have to look at the context of that passage. But first of all, recognize that labels can be useful for codifying complex sets of belief. So there's a use for labels in that sense. But they can certainly devolve into divisive demarcators. And we don't want to ever be divisive. And remember that the maxim that we stand for at the Christian Research Institute is, in essentials, unity, non-essentials, liberty, and then in all things, charity. But the context of the passage in 1 Corinthians chapter 3 involves failure to rise to Christian spiritual maturity. And that's the goal. It is to become spiritually mature. Recognizing the Lord's work is the opposite of taking sides and dividing from fellow members of the church by following mere human men. God has given each member of the body of Christ a role, and we are to see God at work through all. And of course, we see that in Romans chapter 12, beautifully depicted. We are a body, and every member of the body is significant. It is God, it's not Luther or Calvin or Augustine, who is the source of everything. He is our source, and he is the one in whom we are called to grow into spiritual maturity. A lot of you hanging on. We're going to go right to the phone calls. First up is Dan. He's listening on the web in Connecticut. Hi, Dan.
18: Hi, Hank. How are you?
17: Good. How are you?
18: Good. I want to thank you, Hank. Since I've been listening to you, I've been able to take off the dispensational blinders. And I think what you're doing is so important. I now understand the hermeneutics and how to use the Bible to interpret itself. I have a quick question, Hank.
17: Yeah.
18: How could God fulfill a land promise in 1948 to a people we know genetically did not even exist? And how do I explain this to my friends at church?
17: Yeah, well, a couple of things. First of all, I don't think we want to get into people's genealogy. We don't want to talk about race. What we want to recognize is that God does not distinguish between people on the basis of their characteristics. We are all people, and at the foot of the cross, a Palestinian is as worthwhile as a Messianic Jew. So God doesn't make distinctions artificially, and nor should we, which is sort of in concert with what I said in the opening to the broadcast answering a Facebook question. But I think more to the point, the children of Israel were warned by Moses that if they followed the detestable ways of the pagans living in the land of promise, they would be driven out of that land of promise. And disobedience against the Lord caused that to happen. It resulted in dispersion. And if you are dispersed or evicted from the land because of disobedience, you're not going to be brought back into the land because of disobedience. And I think that it's important for us to say that we can defend the right of the secular state of Israel to exist, but the contention that the modern state of Israel is fulfilling a biblical prophecy is indefensible. I don't think that there's any biblical defense for that whatsoever. In fact, if you look at the words of Jesus Christ, he made it clear that we should not be modern-day Christian Zionists. What happened with the disciples? They were under a misconception. They expected Jesus to establish Jerusalem as the capital of a sovereign Jewish empire. In fact, that notion was so ingrained in their psyches that even as Jesus was about to ascend into heaven, they asked, Lord, are you at this time going to restore the kingdom to Israel? Well, what does Jesus do? He doesn't say yes. He corrects erroneous thinking. And then he expands their horizons from a tiny strip of land on the east coast of the Mediterranean to the ends of the earth. You will receive power when the Holy Spirit comes on you, he said, as he was about to be taken up into heaven. And you're going to be my disciples in Jerusalem, Judea, Samaria, and to the ends of the earth. In effect, Jesus left his disciples with instructions to exit Jerusalem, to embrace the earth, and never entertain the thought of establishing an earthly Jerusalem. And we see this clearly depicted in Galatians chapter 4 by the Apostle Paul, where he contrasts Hagar and Sarah. Paul says, these things may be taken figuratively, for the women represent two covenants. One covenant is from Mount Sinai and bears children who are to be slaves. That's Hagar, says Paul. Now, Hagar stands for Mount Sinai in Arabia and corresponds to the present city of Jerusalem because she is in slavery with her children. But the Jerusalem that is above is free, says Paul, and she is our mother. And in saying that, he's emphasizing that all who fixate on an earthly Jerusalem with a rebuilt temple and reinstituted temple sacrifices are in slavery to types and shadows. On the other hand, all who recognize that the shadow of Jerusalem has found fulfillment in the substance of Christ are set free to inherit the earth. And that's the big point. The point is not about a tiny piece of land on the east coast of the Mediterranean Sea, because the Lord has replaced the land. He's the antitype fulfilling the type. Jesus has replaced Jerusalem. The teacher has replaced the temple.
18: All the law and prophets, everything that was written.
17: That's what Jesus said. He said, I did not come to abolish the law and the prophets. I came to fulfill them. I tell you the truth, until heaven and earth disappear, not the smallest letter, not the least stroke of a pen will by any means disappear from the law until everything has been accomplished. Jesus is the antitype that fulfills all the types and shadows. And therefore, I've said this before and I've written about this in the Apocalypse Code, to go back to types and shadows, when the ultimate sacrificial lamb has come, is, according to Hebrews 10, amount to trampling upon the sacred blood of Jesus Christ.
18: Hank, I have your book, The Apocalypse Code, upstairs. I think I'm going to read it again. But I'm also going to use Romans chapter 9, verse 6, 7, and 8 as kind of a foundation for my friends at church.
17: Well, bless you, my friend. Appreciate talking to you.
18: Thank you so much for what you're doing, Hank.
17: You got
18: it. Keep it up, my friend.
17: You as well. Back to the phone lines. Derek, he's listening on the web in Indianapolis, Indiana. Hi, Derek.
19: Hi, Hank. I had a question for you. Can a Christian go to hell for doubting one day and believing God on the next day?
17: We all have doubts. I mean, that's a human condition. I mean, there are times that you just are shaken in your faith, and that's why we say you can go back to the pillars and posts on which your faith is founded, which is to say that we can know that there's a God. The heavens declare the glory of God. The skies proclaim the work of his hands. Or as Paul put it, God's invisible qualities, his eternal power and divine nature, clearly seen through what has been made, so that men are without excuse. So you can go back to those pillars and posts, the first being God exists, the second being that God has condescended to reveal himself in Christ, and the third being we can know that the Bible is divine as opposed to merely human in origin. In other words, we have ample evidence. So to have doubts is not the sin, but to remain in doubt would be a sin, because God has left us ample testimony, ample evidence. But the human condition is we do have doubts. We do have fears. We are like the children of Israel. God just does a miracle for us. He sends the manna, and the next month we're saying, God, are you going to do this again? I find myself in that condition all the time. When God has done enormous miracles for the Christian Research Institute over the years, and yet after one miracle has happened a month later, I'm wondering, God, are you going to provide again? So we all are humans, and we all suffer from those maladies, and we have to confess them and know that he is righteous and just. He will forgive us our sins and cleanse us from all unrighteousness.
19: Thank you, Hank.
17: Hey, you got it. And in light of that question, I also want to mention that we are approaching our year end. We need you to make your donation postmarked by June 30, if at all possible, and we would love if you join the support team. You can find all the details on that on the web at equip.org. We'll be right back with more of your questions in just a few moments. 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
20: 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The Bible Answer Man will continue in just a moment. Dr. Eben Alexander's wildly popular near-death experience book, Proof of Heaven, assures us that no matter what we do in this life, only unconditional love and joy await us in the world to come. But our Lord warned that while the gate to hell is wide, the road to it broad, and those who enter through it are many, the gate is narrow and the way is hard that leads to life, and those who find it are few. 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The Complete Bible Answer Book Collector's Edition is the comprehensive collection of the most often asked questions Hank Hanegraaff has received throughout his four decades as host of the Bible Answer Man broadcast. With more than 500,000 copies already in print, this newly revised and expanded Collector's Edition helps seekers and skeptics alike sort through the truth on topics such as reliability of the Bible, religions and cults, the resurrection and afterlife, and many more issues vital to a better understanding of God in Christ and our relationship to Him. 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The Soviet Red Army won the Battle of Stalingrad. It appeared at first the Nazi war machine would secure the victory, but the Soviets battled back from near certain defeat with extraordinary courage and resoluteness to turn the tide of the battle and ultimately the war. The lesson is that both men and material, people and provisions played a critical role. Willingness to fight and munitions in the arsenal were pivotal. Our contemporary battle for truth against anti-Christian secularists raises the stakes above the significance of Stalingrad. CRI likewise needs military partners willing to stand for truth along with the financial means to accomplish the mission. Stand with us during the key month of June to end the fiscal year in a position of strength. 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Let's return to your host, Hank Hanegraaff.
17: Thank you very much, Randy, and let's go right back to the phone lines. Talk to Lance, listening in Oklahoma. Hi, Lance.
0: Hank, I want to say I appreciate your ministry. My question is, I want to get your thoughts on the book of Genesis. Eve is being tempted by the serpent. She's not scared of a talking serpent. And I wanted to know if this was a minor detail, or do you think that animals had the ability to speak in the garden?
17: I think a couple of things that we could say is the biblical imagery of a twisted serpent is, of course, a masterful portrayal of Satan's fall. Once he held a privileged position in the economy of God, but now he is even lower than the livestock. They have legs, after all. He, however, crawls on his belly and eats dust. Now, obviously, serpents don't eat dust, but those who read the Old Testament immediately recognize the metaphor. You got to know the Bible, because the kinds of metaphors that are used in the Bible are used throughout, which is to say, usually you're going to find that the metaphor is used more than once. And this, of course, is the case with the serpent. It is used certainly more than once. I think of Micah, who, like Moses, uses the imagery of a serpent to depict the nation seeking to thwart the purposes of God. And Micah writes, "They will lick dust like a snake, and like creatures that crawl on the ground." Now, obviously, the nations are not literally snakes. So the metaphor is a metaphor that communicates not only to us, but to Moses' original audience. That audience was intimately acquainted with the imagery of the serpent, because during their sojourn in the desert, the lethal venom of fiery serpents had been emblazoned upon the tablet of their consciousness. they would forever remember the bronze serpent Moses lifted up in the Arabah. And as that bronze serpent was the image without venom, so the image of the invisible God who came in appearance a sinful flesh was without sin. Wow, I mean, it's an incredible picture. And the serpent was not just emblematic of seduction and death, but was an exemplar of a Savior who would die so that we might live. So again, the prophet Moses describes Satan as an ancient serpent, and the apostle John likewise uses imagery with respect to Satan, but in his case, that of an ancient dragon. And again, this doesn't tell us what Satan looks like, but it teaches us what Satan is like. So Satan is an ancient dragon. He is a serpent. And that imagery points to the wiles of the devil. We can be absolutely certain, however, that what's going on in Scripture is an image that we can relate to, but an image that doesn't tell us what Satan looks like, because today we are tempted very much like Adam and Eve were. Satan tempts us through mind-to-mind communication. We know biblically that Satan is non-corporeal, non-physical, and therefore he doesn't have vocal cords, but he can tempt us. And what he does, as it were, and I'm using metaphorical imagery here, but you can follow me in this, he does, as it were, sit on our shoulder and whisper into our ear. The whisper cannot be heard with the physical ear, but it does penetrate the ear of the mind. Now, we don't know how that kind of mind-to-mind communication takes place. We don't even know how the mind can cause the physical synapses of the brain to fire. But we do know that that kind of mind-to-mind communication does take place. Otherwise, Paul in Ephesians chapter 6 would not have taught us to put on the full armor of God so that we can withstand the wiles of the evil one. So again, the short answer to the question is Satan is non-physical, non-corporeal, and the imagery used is not to tell us what Satan looks like, but rather to teach us what Satan is like. And let me follow that up with one more point. That same thing is true when we see images of Jesus. If we see an image of Jesus portrayed as a lamb, we should not suppose that Jesus is physically a lamb. Or if Jesus is variously depicted as a lion, we should not suppose that Jesus is literally a lion. He is the lion of the tribe of Judah. And if you know your Bible, that language should have significant meaning to you. And even the depiction of Jesus in Revelation chapter 1 is not meant to tell us what Jesus looks like, but rather what Jesus is like. So he's not literally wearing a robe reaching down to his feet. His feet are not literally like burnished bronze caused to glow in a furnace. His tongue is not literally like a sword. These are all depictions meant to communicate something about the beauty, the prowess, the purposes of our Lord. And we fail to recognize that if we miss the meaning of the metaphor. I want to go back to the phone lines. We'll talk to Sheila next in Brooklyn, New York. Hi, Sheila.
1: I want to just thank you for your show, and I pray that God continue to bless you. My question is regarding near-death experiences. I've been seeing a lot of it lately, a lot of shows with people who've experienced death, and they've either gone to heaven or hell or both. And I just wanted your take on it.
17: Yeah, a couple of things about near-death experiences. The one thing that we can deduct from near-death experiences is that there is life after death. However, the stories that people come back with are oftentimes based on false presuppositions about heaven and hell. And there are a lot of those kinds of stories out there right now. They're very, very popular. And so, again, as with anything else that's subjective, we're not suggesting that experience does not have value, but we are suggesting that you take your subjective experiences and test those experiences in light of that which is true. Therefore, the Bible becomes the final court of arbitration by which we test the experience. So subjective experiences are notoriously unreliable, and that's why it is critically important that we test those experiences. Want to go back to the phone lines now and talk to Annie listening in Wichita, Kansas. Hi, Annie.
3: I have a friend who, for 6 years, says that he has been talking to the spirit of his dead wife. And yesterday I spent quite a long while with him showing him why all of the things that this spirit says is complete blasphemy and is against the scriptures. And his question was, but every time the spirit talks to me, I make it identify itself by passing the test that's in 1 John 4:1-3. And this spirit will always tell him that Jesus is the Christ and sounds like it makes the confession of faith. And he sees the point that I'm making, but he thinks that just because the spirit can identify itself, that it is a true spirit. And I was hoping you could give me some ideas of how to help him realize that.
17: Yeah. Well, as you were speaking, I was thinking about the words of the Apostle Paul in Acts chapter 16, where Paul is shutting up a demon-possessed girl because he does not want a false witness testifying to the truth. And Jesus does the same thing. And so this is tricky business. And the reason it's tricky business is whenever you're involved in the world of the occult or the kingdom of the cults, you recognize a principle at the face of it. And that is, Satan does not present himself in his naked deformity. If he would, we would never buy into the lie. Rather, he disguises himself as an angel of enlightenment. And therefore, it is not at all inconsistent for Satan to identify Jesus Christ as Lord. We have biblical precedent for that. To know that Jesus Christ is Lord, to know that he is Savior, is something that Satan may readily admit. Why? Because he wants to slip in the falsehood as well. And the way in which you ultimately have the ability to discern wheat from chaff and heat from light is to learn to put on the full armor of God. And I deal with this in some significant detail in a book called The Covering, which is based on Ephesians chapter 6, 10 through 20, where you learn not only what the pieces of the covering are, but you learn what they represent. So it's not just saying, well, I know what the belt of truth is. You want to know precisely what it represents and then how to apply what it represents to your daily life so that you will not fall for the wiles of the devil. Now, at a fundamental level, I can tell you right now why this is wrong. And that is, the Bible simply tells us that it is wrong. We're not supposed to be involved in necromancy. We're not supposed to be involved in any occult practice. This is delineated.
3: Yeah.
17: To us.
3: I showed him those scriptures, and he said, well, but her spirit is alive, so she's not really dead.
17: Well, he's partly right, though, right? Because the question is not, is the spirit alive? The answer to that question is absolutely, emphatically, yes, the spirit is alive. The question is, can we or should we be communicating with the spirit? And the answer is emphatically no, as we find out in the story of Saul and the witch at Endor. So we should not dabble in what God tells us not to dabble in. God sets parameters around our life for a purpose. The purpose, obviously, is so that our joy might be complete. Out of time for this edition of the Bible Answer Man broadcast. Looking forward to seeing you tomorrow with more of the show.
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1: You're on board the Cedric Bailey Radio Show. Thank you for hanging out with us. And today we just heard the sounds of Jabari Johnson, Can't Stop, and Zacardi Cortez working on me, and Jason Nelson with Made New. Time for our daily bread for today on this Tuesday, July the 7th, the way wisdom works. Going to be in second. Let's go with 1 Kings chapter 3, 16 through 21 and verses 24 to 28. 28 says, they held the king in awe because they saw that he had wisdom from God to administer justice. Well, as a child, I brought home a report card with all S's, which means satisfactory, which stood for satisfactory. My sister, who was 5 years older than me, had a mixture of A's and B's, and I thought our report cards proved I was smarter because I had what I thought was equivalent to all A's. My older brother then proceeded to offer us a test. He went to my parents' bookshelf, pulled out a book, and asked me to read a passage. I stumbled, only recognizing a few words. My sister read the passage flawlessly, and my brother declared her as the smartest. Wow. Lesson learned. His test proved to be wise. The people in Israel learned a lesson on wisdom from King Solomon. Two women had delivered babies. One baby died when his mother accidentally laid on him. That's 1 Kings 3 and 19. The mother then tried to claim that the living baby as her own. The woman went to Solomon to ask who should keep the baby. When he heard the complaint, he ordered that the living baby be cut in two so that both women could have half of the child. Wow, I remember reading that story. We're going to take a break, come back. We got more music on the way just for you right here on the Cedric Bailey Radio Show on your New Music Tuesday. Coming up, Love Theory with Kirk Franklin and the Chicago Mass Choir. He'll make it all right.
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9: A better life with Dr. Sanjay Gupta.
10: Osteoporosis affects millions of people in the United States and around the world. It's a disease that basically causes someone's bones to become weak, brittle, and porous, which can increase their risk of fractures. Now, the good news here is there are things you can do other than, or in addition to, taking medications to prevent fractures before it's too late. One is to up your intake of calcium and vitamin D. You also want to eat more protein. One functional medicine dietitian told us that that helps build muscle, and if you're building muscle strength, then you are also building bone strength. You want to be mindful of your workouts. The best ways to build bone density, one therapist told us, are going to be resistance exercises like lifting weights, and also exercises that make your bones take a bit of an impact, such as jumping or even running, just loading the bones a little bit more. I'm Dr. Sanjay Gupta, helping you live a better life.
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0: always bless you with the best in gossip music right here on the Cedric Bailey Radio Show. We just heard the sounds of Kirk Franklin, Love Theory, the Chicago Mass Choir, He'll Make It All Right, and Ike Campbell, Do You Believe in Love? The Way to Wisdom is our subject in our daily bread on today, and we talked about, a young man, a young lady who got their report cards, and the older brother tested the younger brother to see if he could read the passages, and he thought he was smarter than his sister. Then we talked about, of course, King Solomon, where a mother had lost one of her children, and the other mother still had hers, but they had a dispute, and they went to King Solomon to decide who kept the baby. Well, the woman who was not the mother agreed to this order, but the true mother says, give her the living baby, don't kill him. When she spoke up to save the child, Solomon ruled that she was the mother and gave the birth baby to her. Solomon, God-given wisdom, was on full display. If God help us, our actions can show others the true wisdom that comes from him too. That's Proverbs 2:6. Here's our thought for today. What decisions do you need wisdom for today? And how can you find wisdom? Our prayer, all wise God, please give me the wisdom I need to know which way to go. Thank you so much for hanging out with us in our daily bread on today on this New Music Tuesday. On tomorrow, Wednesday, we'll deal with the Holy Grail. We'll be in Matthew, the 26th chapter. We'll deal with verses 20 through 30. Up next, our girl Tamaya J. She's never missed a beat, and she's coming up, so keep...
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8: There are lots of things you can measure to get an idea of how healthy you are at any given moment. Temperature, heart rate, blood pressure, just to name a few. But how about how healthy you will be and how long you're likely to live? According to a new study out of the University at Buffalo, two simple strength tests are pretty accurate at predicting longevity in older women. One is hand grip strength, and the other is how quickly people can stand up from a seated position without using their arms. By the way, I remember interviewing former President Jimmy Carter when he was quite old and being really impressed how he just popped out of the chair without using his arms. Not a lot of older people can actually do that. But I think the message here is that maintaining strength as you age is going to help you perform everyday activities, but also help you avoid injury and stay independent. I'm Dr. Sanjay Gupta, helping you live a better life.
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0: Was Jesus born of a virgin? Well, you might be surprised by how many would deny that it's true. Others go so far as to say that the Bible doesn't even teach the virgin birth. Welcome to Through the Bible, where our teacher, Dr. J. Vernon McGee, tackles these objections as we continue our study in the book of Matthew, beginning in chapter 1, verse 16. I'm Steve Schwetz, and on our five-year journey through the entire Word of God, Dr. McGee continually reminds us that our faith is based on the truthfulness of the Bible. If indeed it is the inspired Word of God, then it must be true and trustworthy in every respect. As we study Matthew further, we're going to see once again that the Bible is a truly remarkable and supernatural book. It's the message about the Lord Jesus Christ. He's the central personality in all of Scripture, and especially here in Matthew. So as we see him revealed as the promised Messiah and King of Israel, it's going to be a very meaningful study, and I'm so glad that you're here with us. Well, what does the ministry of Through the Bible mean to you? You know, the letters that we receive from our listening family give us a variety of answers, don't they? You know, but one thing we hear over and over is that our time in God's Word is teaching you to live by faith. And that's exactly what a listener told Dr. McGee some time ago. Let's listen as he reads that letter now.
1: I have a letter that comes from Independence, Kansas. And this party writes, "Your ministry of Through the Bible has been a real revelation to me. I was saved 30 years ago, but my Christian life was a constant struggle. I lost most of the battles. I live by do's and don'ts. When I could, frankly, I think most of the Christians I know live the same way. I was taught to tithe, but there was no joy in giving that way, and it became almost impossible to keep my bills paid. As a Christian, I was a failure. Then about 2 years ago, the Lord led me to listening to your program Through the Bible on KGGF. By mistake, I ordered what I thought was one tape, and the Holy Spirit album came. The Lord used these tapes to put my life under his control. He taught me how to live by faith. The Lord is using your tapes, books, and Through the Bible Bibles to save a young man who I thought was a very unlikely prospect. Now his wife and their two children, every evening they gather and have their Bible study. Now his mother and father have joined their Bible study."
0: Isn't that great? Let's pray for all those joining us here as we open God's Word together. Heavenly Father, use your Word to teach us to live by faith, and then give us wisdom and knowledge to trust you in all things, in all situations. In Jesus' name, amen. Let's open to Matthew 1 as we go through the Bible with Dr. J. Vernon McGee.
1: Now, friends, we've come to the end of the genealogy that is here, and this is a very remarkable genealogies we've seen in many ways, and it's very interesting also. Now it concludes in verse 16 by saying, "And Jacob begat Joseph, the husband of Mary, of whom was born Jesus, who's called Christ." Now you see that immediately breaks the pattern that began as far back as verse 2, where it says Abraham begat Isaac. And from then on, it was just a whole lot of begetting, friends. And here, verse 16 started out, "And Jacob begat Joseph." All right, then the next should be, "And Joseph begat Jesus." But it doesn't say that. It says, "Jacob begat Joseph, the husband of Mary, of whom was born Jesus, who's called Christ." Now, obviously, Matthew is making it clear that Joseph is not the father of Jesus. He's the husband of Mary, but he's not the father of Jesus. That, I think, is crystal clear here. What is the explanation of this? Well, we're going to have to take time out now, and in the rest of this chapter, Matthew will give the explanation and show how it fulfills Old Testament prophecy. Now, when we get to Dr. Luke's gospel, Dr. Luke is a doctor, and he's going to give you quite a extended section on obstetrics, the virgin birth of Christ. Now, both of these gospels make it clear that Jesus was virgin born. Again, I want to repeat that you can deny the virgin birth. That's your business. But you can't deny that the Bible teaches the virgin birth. Therefore, the only Jesus that we have any knowledge of is one that was virgin born. That's the historical record. Now, if you want to take the position he is not virgin born, then may I say that you'll have to come up with some sort of a document other than just your own puny reasoning, the puny reasoning of man. We need something just a little bit more explicit than that. May I say to you, it's so easy today to sit in a swivel chair in a library in some theological seminary and sit down and write a thesis that you don't believe the virgin birth, and you may have a very cogent document, and you may write a very profound tome on the subject. Friends, but I want to say to you that you haven't any documents to back up your denial. All you have is just rationalism. Just by a process of rationalization, you have to come up and say, well, it couldn't happen. And may I say, who are you to say that it couldn't happen when a few years ago man said you couldn't go to the moon, but they've gone there, and they've gone there, by the way, by natural means, using the laws of God. And here we have this statement in the Word of God that he's virgin born. Now, this requires an explanation. Now, we have here in verse 17 a statement that will explain something in the genealogies. It says, so all the generations from Abraham to David are 14 generations, and from David until the carrying away into Babylon are 14 generations, and from the carrying away into Babylon unto Christ are 14 generations. Now, he left out some. We saw that last time. Why did he leave it out? In order that he might give us 14 in each one of these and make a real connection, of course, because you go back and pick up the story in the Old Testament, you'll find out that so-and-so did beget so-and-so, but he did it by begetting a son who begat another son who's his grandson, and then the great-grandson is mentioned. Now, I believe that that happened way back at the beginning of Genesis, and that mankind has been on this earth lots longer than we even contemplate today. But I don't care to enter into that. As you noticed, I didn't even get involved in that when we were in Genesis, because I don't think we can arrive at any satisfactory solution, and I don't think that you can arrive at one that's unanimous even among those that are conservative in the faith. Now, Matthew's going to take time out to explain what he meant when he said that Joseph was not the father of Jesus. Will you listen to him? Verse 18. Now the birth of Jesus Christ was on this wise. When, as his mother Mary was espoused to Joseph, before they came together, she was found with child of the Holy Ghost. Now, we have here the birth of Jesus Christ was on this wise. This is the way that it happened. When his mother Mary was espoused to Joseph, that is, engaged to him, before they came together, they had no relationship. She was found with child, and listen to Matthew, of the Holy Ghost. Now, Dr. Luke will go into some detail in that connection. Joseph was not the father, and that actually she was not being unfaithful to him at all, and that Jesus is not illegitimate, but this is something new. A woman shall encompass a man. Verse 19. Then Joseph, her husband, being a just man, and not willing to make her a public example, was minded to put away privily. Now, the Mosaic law was very specific at this point. It said when a woman was guilty of being unfaithful, that she was to be stoned to death. That would be the extreme remedy. Joseph is a remarkable man. I wish I had time to talk about him. You see, we mention a great deal about Mary, that God chose her and how remarkable she was. And all that is true, by the way. Just because you're Protestant, don't let yourself be deterred from giving Mary a great deal of credit. She was a remarkable person. Remember, she's the one that God chose to be the mother of our Lord, and God makes no mistakes in this connection. He picked the right one, by the way. Now, this man Joseph is a remarkable man. God made no mistake in choosing him. How many men, hot-headed, would immediately have had her stoned to death or have wanted in some way to have got justification by making her a public example, by exposing her? But that was not the kind of man Joseph was. He was a gentle person. He was in love with her, and he didn't want to hurt her in any way, but he felt like she had been unfaithful. Now, notice, but while he thought on these things, behold, the angel of the Lord appeared unto him in a dream, saying, Joseph, thou son of David, fear not to take unto thee Mary thy wife, for that which is conceived in her is of the Holy Ghost. Now, in order to keep this man from putting her away, in order to prevent a very tragic situation to happen, the angel appeared here to Joseph and made clear to him what was taking place. And he says now to him, verse 21, and she shall bring forth a son, and thou shalt call his name Jesus, for he shall save his people from their sins. The name Jesus means Savior. And he's given that name because he shall save his people from their sins. Notice what Matthew, who is writing now for the nation Israel, what he says. Now all this was done that it might be fulfilled, which was spoken of the Lord by the prophet, saying. In other words, if Matthew's going to appeal to the nation Israel, then this one who's come must be the fulfillment of Old Testament prophecy. And it's estimated, or apparently somebody's counted it, that there are over 300 prophecies concerning the first coming of Christ that were literally fulfilled. I do not know how many of them are in Matthew, but I know that Matthew quotes more from the Old Testament than the other three Gospels put together. Everything that he records, it seems he's recorded it, and he's not attempting to give a life of Christ, but showing that this is a fulfillment of Old Testament prophecy concerning him. Now it was to be fulfilled, which was spoken by the prophet, saying, now here is the prophecy, behold, a virgin shall be with child, and shall bring forth a son, and they shall call his name Emmanuel, which being interpreted is God with us. Now, I want you to look at that for just a moment, because that is very important. Now, this may sound like a Christmas message. Maybe we should have given it at Christmas time, but it just didn't fit into our program. Now, the liberal has, of course, denied the virgin birth. He's denied that the Bible teaches the virgin birth. And I very candidly, I know I'm rather suspicious, but I believe that the New Revised Standard Version was gotten out in order to try to maintain some of the thesis of the liberal. I'm sure of that, because one of the things they've denied is the virgin birth. And where in the world is Matthew quoting from? Well, he's quoting from the 7th chapter of the book of Isaiah, and at verse 14. And it says, therefore the Lord himself shall give you a sign. Behold, a virgin shall conceive and bear a son, and shall call his name Emmanuel. Now, the very interesting thing is that in the Revised Standard Version, he says, behold, a young woman shall conceive and bear a son. And friends, that's no sign at all, because if that's a sign, then right here in Los Angeles, one's taking place about every minute. A young woman, but not a virgin, bearing a son. They translated it that way, and they've attempted to tone down that word. Now, I'd like to have you look at something with me today that I think is very important. The word in the Hebrew is Alma, and they have gone to Gesenius, who, by the way, was an outstanding scholar, and he has a very exhaustive Hebrew lexicon, and I can testify that it's also exhausting to look at it. Now, he admitted, Gesenius, that the common translation of the word is virgin, but he said that it could be changed to young woman. And the reason he said that was because he rejected the miraculous And for one to be born of a virgin, that had to be a miracle. Therefore, his use of the term young woman. Now, this new translation and others have followed it have attempted to say that Alma means young woman and not virgin. Well, I have a little evidence to offer myself. Let's look at this incident. This was the time when Ahaz was on the throne, and he was one of those that was far from God, and I list him as a bad king, and that's exactly what he was. And God sent Isaiah to bear a message to him. He wouldn't listen. And verse 10 of this 7th chapter says, "Moreover, the Lord spake again unto Ahaz, saying, Ask thee a sign of the Lord thy God. Ask it either in the depth or in the height above. And Ahaz said, I'll not ask, neither will I tempt the Lord." And may I say, that's pious hypocrisy for him to say what he did. God asked Isaiah to meet him on the way, and Isaiah did. God had a message for him that he would give him the victory. This man couldn't believe God. And in order to confirm his faith, Isaiah said, "God wants you to ask for a sign." And he, in a very pious way, oh, do we have these super pious folk? He said, "Oh, I wouldn't ask of the Lord a sign." Isaiah said, "Then God's going to give you one whether you like it or not, but not to you, to the whole house of David. This is the sign. Behold, a virgin shall conceive and bear a son, shall call his name Emmanuel." Now, obviously, if it'd just be a young woman, that'd be no sign to Ahaz or the house of David or anybody else. But I tell you, a virgin conceived and bore a son, that, my friend, is a sign, and that's exactly what it means. But somebody goes on and says, "Well, wait just a minute. Maybe it can mean young woman." Well, if you want to translate it like that, and by the way, it appears several times in the Old Testament, Alma, every time it means virgin. Rebecca, for instance, was the sister of Laban, and she was given to Isaac. There's a description given of her that she was a virgin, and she'd not known a man. That evidently is a virgin. I was talking to a very fine Hebrew Christian in the East, and he was also a good Hebrew scholar, by the way. I asked him about that, and he said, "Well, look at it like this." He said, "Suppose that you went to visit a friend of yours, and he had three daughters, and two of them were married, and one was single, you did not know. And you say to him, 'Are these three daughters yours?' He'd say, 'Yes.' And he'd introduce them. He'd say, 'Now, these two are my married daughters, and this young lady is my daughter also.'" Now, when he said young lady, and I'm quoting my Hebrew friend, he said, "Do you think he meant prostitute?" He said, "If you had said that she was anything but a virgin when he said young lady, he probably would have knocked your block off." May I say to you, I'd hate to be some of these that are denying the virgin birth and will have to come into the presence of the Son of God someday, and they've called him everything. I'm afraid some folks are going to be wanting to take back what they've said about him. You may disagree, but it's clear the scripture means virgin. You say, "How do you know that?" I know that because of one great fact, and that is that the Septuagint translation was made of the Old Testament. And the Septuagint was made by 72 Hebrew scholars, six, I guess it was, from each tribe down in Alexandria in Egypt. They translated the Old Testament into Greek, and when they got to this word, do you think that they called her young woman? No, those 72 understood that it meant virgin, and they translated it into the Greek parthenos, and that's what it is here in the Gospel of Matthew, where it's translated virgin. And my friend, parthenos doesn't mean young woman. It means virgin. Athena was the virgin goddess of Athens. In fact, that was called the Parthenon, because Parthenon means virgin. And so here it's quite clear what the Word of God means. It's not quite clear what the liberal means, because, my friend, you can't come to but one conclusion, and I do mean to be dogmatic about that. Now, here is the thing about this that is so wonderful. I read this again. "Behold, a virgin shall be with child, and shall bring forth a son, and they shall call his name Emmanuel, which being interpreted means God with us." Now, here is a problem. Would you tell me where Jesus was ever called Emmanuel? Well, up here, it says that he was to be called Jesus. And he was called Jesus. Christ, by the way, is merely a title. And this is his name, Jesus. He shall save his people from their sins. But here it says he shall be called Emmanuel. That is, his name will be Emmanuel, which being interpreted is God with us. I think this is one of the most wonderful things that you have in the entire Word of God, friends. There's nothing quite as wonderful as this. Will you look at this? Emmanuel means God with us. He can't be Emmanuel, God with us, unless he's virgin born. That's the only way. And listen, unless he is Emmanuel, he can't be Jesus. And the reason they could call him Jesus, Savior, is because he's God with us. May I say, this is without doubt one of the most wonderful things that you have in the entire Word of God. How this one came down to this earth. We see Jesus, who's made a little lower than the angels, because of the suffering of death, crowned with glory and honor, that he, by the grace of God, should taste death for every man. And he had to be a sacrifice that was acceptable. I couldn't die for the sins of the world. Couldn't even die for my own. But he can. And how can Jesus be a Savior? Because he's Emmanuel, God with us. And how did he get with us? Virgin born. May I say, this is one of the most wonderful passages that we have in the Word of God. Now, will you notice these next two verses? Then Joseph, being raised from sleep, did as the angel of the Lord had bidden him, and took unto him his wife, and knew her not, till she had brought forth her firstborn son, and he called his name Jesus. Not Emmanuel. He was never called that. But you see, you can't call him Jesus unless he is Emmanuel, God with us. He has to be Emmanuel, God with us, or he can't be the Savior of the world. That's how important the virgin birth is. Somebody said to me, can you be a Christian and deny the virgin birth? Will you hear me very carefully? I believe that it's possible to accept Christ as your Savior without knowing anything, much about him. You may not even know that this record is in the Bible. But after you become a child of God, may I say this, you will not deny the virgin birth of the Lord Jesus. You may not have to know it to be saved, but as a child of God, you can't deny the virgin birth. Do I sound dogmatic, friends? Well, I hope I do. I intend to be, because I consider this all important, because I want a Savior who's able to reach down and save Vernon McGee. And I am of the opinion, if he's just another man like I am, he's not going to be able to help me very much. But if he is Emmanuel, God with us, then virgin born, then my Savior. Is he your Savior today? He took upon himself our humanity in this way, that he might taste death. That is, that he might bear your penalty, that he might die a redemptive death for us on the cross. Until next time, may God richly bless you, my beloved.
0: Is he your Savior? If you can't answer that question with a powerful yes, then we encourage you to consider who Jesus really is and his offer of relationship, forgiveness, and mercy. 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I'm Steve Schwetz, and until next time, I pray that God blesses and keeps you as you walk with Him.

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